0: All right, folks, we got a song here. It's going to be about the prodigal son. And it's a sad story about how this prodigal got away from his father. But the good news is he came back. And so I'm going to play it, but I'm going to play it in the key of F. It's got to be in the key of F. Feeling footloose and fancy free, a feather-brained fella faced his fond father, a formidable figure, to find a fast way to get his father to fork over the family finances. He then fled afar off from the farm to foreign fields and fretted his fortune, feasting fabulously and following fun and foolishness with his faithless friends. Then forlorn and for sure forsaken by fickle friends, since folly had finished his finances, he found a foreign fella who forced him to be a feet flinger to filthy fat swine in the farmyard. Finally he saith, "Phooey, my father's flunkies are fed more food than I find and fare far fancier." So, forsaking fate, friends, and folly, he forsooth fled that farm to find his fond, faithful father. And finding him, he saith, "Father, I have flunked. I have foolishly flung away my fabulous fortune and forfeited the family's favor. However," the fine, faithful father fell on his fuzzy neck with an affectionate kiss on his face and said, "Fit his filthy feet with the finest and find the best ring for his finger and fast. Fetch the fatted fatling and we shall feed and frolic frivolously till filled full. For the fine, fair son, though he foolishly followed the flesh and failed, did flee and forsake to come forward forcefully famished and is now free from his fetters, found and forgiven."
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rich man in Luke chapter 12 had it all. He was tearing down his barns and building bigger barns. He had a bumper crop. He had a big house. He was piling it up for tomorrow. He said, "Soul, take thine ease, for thou hast much goods laid up in store." But he forgot something. And what he forgot was that you can't stay here. Listen, you can have everything this world has to offer. You can have the big home. You can have the nice cars. You can have the money, lots of land. But you can't stay here. The old song says you can drive your new car right up to the grave, but somebody else will drive it away. The Bible says your life is just a vapor, an appearance.

The rich man in Luke chapter 12 had it all. He was tearing down his barns and building bigger barns. He had a bumper crop. He had a big house. He was piling up for tomorrow. He said, "Soul, take thine ease, for thou hast much goods laid up in store." But he forgot something. And what he forgot was that you can't stay here. Listen, you can have everything this world has to offer. You can have the big home. You can have the nice cars. You can have the money, lots of land. But you can't stay here. The old song says you can drive your new car right up to the grave, but somebody else will drive it away. The Bible says your life is just a vapor.

Then yeah, Lonana, thanks for coming. The book of Isaiah, we've been preaching out of the book of Isaiah, we're at chapter 3. Last time we preached out, it was verse 8, now we're going to do verse 9. So, I did mention that the book of Isaiah is going to be strict, it's going to be a lot strict, and it's going to point out some things, and then doctrinally, it's to the Jews in the tribulation. Spiritually, we can apply it to us in the church age. And then historically, it already happened back in Isaiah's time. So if you really look at the book of Isaiah, if you really read it, man, he saw what's going on today. And the same with Daniel. It's like the Lord just gave it to these men. And I'm not saying Dr. Ruckman was a prophet, but when you read some of his commentary that he wrote back in 1970s, he wrote about it today too. So what's going on today? It's just like, man. And then Dr. Greg Estep, the same thing. The bread would be $5 and the eggs would be $9, $10. And what's the price of eggs now? The gas price be $5, in some places $8. Today I saw the gas price and I just looked the other way. I said, man. And then I just said, come on, Joe. What do you need? Talking about Joe Biden. And so then I just looked away and put some gas in the vehicle. But verse 9, the Bible here says, we're going to try to do verse by verse. I'll probably go English and Navajo as well again tonight because we have an elderly here. The book of Isaiah, So the book of Isaiah, chapter 3, verse 9, the Bible here says, To show of their countenance, do with witness against them, and they declare their sin as Sodom, they hide it not. Woe unto their soul, for they have revealed evil unto themselves. So we're going to go verse by verse instead of reading the whole chapter. So we'll pray. Dear God, thank you again for everything you have done for us. Lord, help me to preach to your people and get me out of the way. I thank you again, Father, for everything. Bless us and take care of us, Lord. In Jesus' name I pray. Amen. So in verse 8, Judah and Jerusalem had turned against God with their tongue and their doing. So they turned against God, and then what they were doing, it was abomination to the Lord. The Lord didn't like it. So the title is called Evil Rewards. Evil Rewards. So why'd you come up with a title? Because whatever the child of God were doing back then, God just reward them for what they were doing.
And so what do you mean they got rewarded? Because all the evil things that they did when they got out of Egypt, and they were stiff-necked people. Some of them, the king followed the gods. Some of them went back and served wicked gods, and they're just going back and forth. And so whatever sin that they had committed, the Lord just rewarded them. Not in a good way, but in a bad way. And so spiritually, that can happen to us in the church age. We can do anything, any evil thing that you want to do, and the attitude is saying that I'm going to heaven anyways, the Lord might just give you an evil reward. An evil reward may be some. You just have to, I don't know where your heart is. I don't know where your thought is. I don't know how your walk is with the Lord. So if you're living right, the Lord will reward you for the things that you had done because you were living right. But if you're living evil, the Lord will reward you for all the evil things that you had done. And so in verse 9, they couldn't hide it. It tells us that they couldn't hide it. It was just exposed. And whatever sin that they were doing, man, it was just happening before the Lord's eyes. And so just like today, right? What's going on today? There's no shame in sin, right? There's no shame in sin. Everywhere, wherever you look, whichever you turn, there's sin. I think reservation hasn't gone to that point yet where they just do it in public. Maybe they do, but we hardly go out. So, but if you go to the nearest town, you just see like it's just sin everywhere, and mainly here. Verse 9, he spoke about Sodom. Because these people were just doing Sodom. Sodomites everywhere. Man holding man's hand. Ladies holding ladies' hand. And, oh God, there was no shame. And the Lord will reward them for evil. And so, Jesus Christ, Amen. No matter what we do, last night we found out what a Christian is doing today. God is long-suffering for us. Amen. Aren't you glad that God just don't throw us away? Aren't you glad that
God don't say to me, he says, oh, get the Calvary church member and then draw lines. It's like what he did to Moses. It says, who be on our side? If you're on God's side, cross the line. And the people that really believe in God crosses the line. And the people that didn't believe in God over there, the earth don't open up today, right? You know why the earth don't open up? Grace. Mercy. Why? Because Jesus Christ had died for us. Amen. And so here, and whatever they were doing, they were rewarded evil. They rewarded evil to themselves. Evil would be the reward according to the person's wickedness. So back then, whatever wickedness they did, the Lord rewarded them for it. So tonight, like I said, I don't know where your heart is, where your thought is, how your walk is with the Lord. But if there's any sin in your life, if there's any wickedness in our life, God will reward us for what we had done, whether it's good or bad. Well, so today, I was thinking about it, even though Christ is here, but that's the reason why there's a judgment seat of Christ, right? What evil things had we done in our life that displeased the Lord? Only you know. And only me know. I know. And so, yet the righteousness would be rewarded according to his righteousness. Let's read that, verse 10. The Bible there says, say ye to the righteous that it shall be well with him, for they shall eat the fruit of their doing. In verse 11, it tells us, woe unto the wicked, it shall be all with him, for the reward of his hand shall be given. And so, like I said, if we're doing evil in the sight of the Lord will reward us for it. It ain't going to be nothing good. It's going to be something bad. So if I studied the judgment seat of Christ, the Bible there tells us that God will judge what you had done, whether it was good or bad. And if it was bad, if it was wicked, your rewards will burn up in front of you. You'll get none. If it was good, and then your reward will go through the fire, you'll get the precious stone, gold, and silver. It'll be rewarded to you. And so all the wickedness of the sin that we're doing is going to be the hay, wood, and stubble. And so Amen. I said it many times, I look forward to going to heaven, but I'm not looking forward to the judgment seat of Christ. Because the judgment seat of Christ, man, that's something. Church members, get to heaven and say this to God. No, you won't. Well, it's going to be me and God. No, you won't. You know what? The way I understood the Bible is, get it right with God. Get it right with him here in this present world. So when you die, then all he's going to say is, well done, thy good and faithful servant. Enter thou in. That's how I understood it. Amen. Here's the reward, their evil reward. Number one, they are oppressed by children. So let's go read verse 12. As for my people, children are their oppression. We'll stop there. So if you're just living in sin, just doing your own thing. If you're living in wickedness, what does it say? As you read the Bible in the Old Testament, and if you really say the word of God,
And then the New Testament, I believe it was saying that your children will not know the Lord. Your children ain't going to know God. So it's very important tonight. We said it many times. Even Brother Calvin has said it many times. Bring your children to church. And I heard a preacher say that on church night that your light should be off at home because you're in church. And your light should be on when you're not in church. It takes prayer for a child to come back to church. That's why the Bible tells us pray without ceasing. You just don't pray for your child one time and say, oh Lord, bring them to church. No, you got to continue to pray for your children to come to church. And you ought to think about it. Maybe the reason why some of our children ain't in church because of the sin that we had done in the past. And they're holding on to that. And they're holding on to this. Oh, I'm going to show my mom. I'm going to show my dad. I'm going to show them that this is how they hurt me. And I'm not going to go to church. And I ain't going to listen to him. And I go, they don't have respect for the elderly. They don't have respect for the parents. They don't have respect for anything anymore today. Children today, they don't have respect for nobody, nothing. They're trying to run the show. They're trying to live a life that they're too young to live. They're too young to start, and they think that they know it all. But to tell you the truth tonight, church, children don't know it all. Amen. And so. A children starts with a lack of respect and authority. 2 Kings. Chapter 2, verse 23. And he went up from thence unto Bethel, and as he was going up by the way, there came forth little children out of the city and mocked him and said unto him, go up, thou bald head, go up, thou bald head. And he turned back and looked on them and cursed them in the name of the Lord. And there came forth two she bears out of the wood and tear 40 and two children of them. So these children were laughing about this man of God. Do you know that today, in the church age, that children do laugh about men of God? They might not get destroyed by a bear, but there's something ahead of them. Something will happen to them. It might be through sickness. It might be through hard times. They might not know the Lord. Or there might be death. The death is the last resort for a person to come back to the Lord. Do y'all know that? They lose respect. They don't even open the door for the elderly. The only time a mother was jabby honey is on payday. Amen. But you're not here on the mother, but you're out of the town with your youth. Even in on, because the child, I bet you go the gas in the chisel toshing the shark eat or cast idea, shamade, you ain't net today. Auto, but based on the nation, oh, that would all this. Koani Hude, a legal hashi, a chelo, my son legal, non Jojo, but a dog gaitle. Auto pays or thing.
iskele bas na shin de into you age ban na shin sha da iskele ne ne de na joshe de desne sino in de sale a de sata go I sata sata go chan ne ba ne ya ne ishin yes ne cha shma be ne ne sha achin es go peso sha go de ste do ol chono na ba da zban no I chano That's wicked, man. Why would you want to do that to a mom? Why would you want to? Why do you want to take money away from your mom and gamble on it and lose everything and just leave your mom there crying? Why? Because here they probably did something evil in the past life and it caught up with them. Amen. Today, mom and dad are burying their children. According to the Bible, how I read is that the children are supposed to bury their mom and dad. Why? Because they went against Ephesians 6, 1, 2, and 3. Because if you are children, if you obey your parents, you will live long. Amen? It's mom and dad's own fault for not training up the child. Proverbs 22, 6, a train of a child, when he's old, he will not depart from it. And children lost respect for coming to church. Children lost respect for obeying mom and dad. And any other authority that's out there, they lost respect for it. Look up here, teenagers. If you disrespect an elderly or your mom and dad or any authority, it will catch up with you. Amen? It will catch up with you, and then you're going to realize, hey, God was right. God was the way, the truth, and the life. Mark chapter 7. Verse 10 to 13. Moses said, honor thy father and thy mother, and whoso curses father or mother, let him die in death. Do you know that's the reason why a lot of children are cursing their mom and dad? That's why a lot of children are dying today. Because it was given to Moses to honor thy father and mother. And if you off honor your mom and dad, you will live long. But if you're cursing your mom and dad, man, death is ahead of you. You ought to think about it, because today a lot of children, a lot of teenagers, a lot of young people are dying. It's their parents burying their children. Something's wrong there. But ye say, if a man shall say to his father or mother, it is Corban, that is to say a gift, by whatsoever thou mightest be profited by me, he shall be free. If ye say, suffering him no more, and do for his father or mother, making the word of God of none effect through your tradition, which you have delivered, and many such like things do ye. So, verse 13, making the word of God of none effect. So if you're living in evil, even though you're living in evil, right? Then you wake up, oh, gotta be in church, and then you tell your children, let's go to church. It's not going to affect them, because they were looking at you. If you're in church, world, church, your children just sitting there, world, church, world. Then you say, oh, let's go to church. I said, huh, we're not gonna go to church. It ain't going to affect them. Why? Because it was our own fault. It was our own fault that we didn't train up our child to read the word of God, to pray. It's a blessing to see a child pray. It's a blessing to read the word of God. And I don't want any of my children to go against God, but they have their own walk with the Lord. I hope that they continue to walk with the Lord. One of them 16. It's 2 more years, and she has to make a decision. Some of you are almost at age 18. You have to make a decision.
is the decision that you're going to walk with God, or are you going to go into the world? I'm going to say tonight, if you choose the world, it's not worth it. It ain't worth it. Amen. I know there's not a lot of amens here, but hey, I'm telling you, the Bible just tells the truth. Today I heard a man of God says that give them the truth, preach the truth, teach the truth. No matter they get hurt or offended, give it to them. And if you give it to them, they're going to realize that, hey, the preacher was right because it's written in the Bible. Amen. They'll get mad at you, but amen. If they get mad at you, but if they get mad at you, amen. He says the reason why I say amen is because when you stand before you, the man of God, stand before God, you told them. They will get judged for it, not you. I said, hey, man. And so he just went down the line. He says, stay with the word of God. Don't go into the world. He just went down the line. He said a bunch of stuff to him. He was beating. He was whipping. And because he told the truth, and a lot of people got offended. And he was beating, but he said, I rejoice. Amen. So tonight, I'm going to say tonight that if you will choose to live in a wicked life, to choose to live in a wicked ways, you have an evil reward ahead of you. I don't know what that evil reward is. It may not happen tonight. It may not happen tomorrow. It may not happen next week, next month. It may happen in a year from now. 3, 4, 5 years from now. Amen. Second Timothy 3:2. Without natural affection, truth breaker, false accusers, and continuant, fierce despiser of those that are good. Am I reading the right one? Hold on. Traitors, heady, high-minded, lovers of pleasure, more than lovers of God, having a form of godliness, but denying the power thereof, for such turned away. So that's where, if a person starts to live in wicked, that's what they're headed for. They're turning away from God. They get so high-minded. I want to tell you something today, tonight. High-minded means pride. Number one list on God's prideful list, number one list that God hates is the number one, the first thing that's on God's list is pride. Tonight, if you're full of pride, the Lord will bring you down. The Lord will humble you. It's best that you or humble yourself than the Lord to bring you down. If the Lord brings you down, man, that song, you're going to get hurt. That's what wickedness does. Wickedness brings prideful, and then prideful, the Lord will bring you down. And what, whose fault was it? It was our own fault because we were so high-minded. This is all my life. This is what I paid for. It's all mine. And it's going to be me, all about me. The Lord will just bring you down. First Timothy 1:9.
knowing this, that the law is not made for a righteous man, but for the lawlessness of disobedience, for the ungodly, and for the sinners, for unholy and profane, for murderers and father and murderer, and murderers of mother and manslayers. So what happened here? Mom and dad, if you choose to live in wicked ways, your children will be disobedient to you. And that's why there's a lot of murderers, people killing one another. And there's a lot of gangs. And there's a lot of school shooting. School shooting going around killing innocent children. You know, they kill people. Let me just say this, man. If you want to kill and want to shoot somebody, join an army so we can send you off and fight in a real war instead of shooting these innocent children. You leave these innocent children alone. Amen. Same for you, Sodomites. Leave our children alone. Amen. You better leave my child alone. You better go into, if you're a man, you better go into a man's restroom. Amen. Amen. If you're a lady, you better go into the ladies' restroom. Because my family, when they go to the restroom in public area, I stand by the restroom. Amen. Why? To protect them. We need men like that to protect your family, stand by the restroom to make sure that there's no cross-dressers going to the restroom. Oh, you can't say that about them. Well, it's sin. Amen. Well, they have a rule over it. I know that, but I have a child too. They got a law for them too. Amen. You ain't going to go to the same restroom where my children go. Amen. Or they're human. Yeah, if they're human, oh, they're made. No, they don't. They're not made that way. They made themselves that way. Why? Why? Because they didn't want to hear truth. Why? Because they didn't want to listen to truth. Why? Because they didn't want to listen to their parents. They listened to somebody else. Say that, oh, you're made that way. You're a girl. No, you're not. Whoever told you that is a liar. Amen. I tell that to my son. I say, son, you're a boy. Stay over here. You're a boy. Boys, stay with dad. Amen. Like I said, if you want to shoot some children, join the army. Get trained. We'll send you off. You can take your anger out on them. If you come back, praise God. If you get killed, I guess praise God. Amen. Because you're killing children over here. Amen. Number two. When a person lives in a wicked life, they are ruled by women. I'm not against women, guys, ladies. I said it before, my wife is one of them. So I read a book about, and then I read a book, and then I know, I remember, how many of you know Dr. Bill Hagee or something like that? He taught on this. He says that if a woman hits a presidency, when a woman sits in the office, she always starts a war. Or she'll just bring the nation down. Look at it. We have a vice president for Navajo Nation and America. Look at America. Where is America at? America is just going down. Just going down, down, down. Verse 12 tells us, let's go back to Isaiah. Oh, he's against women. I can already see that in the future that somebody's going to type something on the comments. Say, oh, you're against women. You
know that everything would be all right if the woman were just to obey the Bible? You know what the Bible says about a woman? You are not to have authority over a man. Amen. Verse 12. The Bible there says, and woman rule over them. Woman rule over us? Our vice president is really wicked. I don't know. She's just wicked. And she could lie through her teeth. I'm talking about the vice president of the United States. And it's sad to say that our people and the nation is blind to that. Why? Because they live in wickedness. We live in wickedness. You and I live in wickedness. Why? Because what's America going? What's America doing? Accepted everything, right? And that one nation is trying to open a alcohol to sell. Oh wait, di ka diskin o aliya. Aro na ho na estrada. Oh, you di beje ho lonegi in hit ne istin. Aro lego de neto ganda da atlago aro aro jo. Oh, you the nates aro da ten atlan beje ho lon. They were ruled by a woman like Jezebel. Jezebel ran the husband, Ahab. I was reading that today. Ahab is the king. And the king is run by the woman. What's going on with our president? She's been run by the woman. It's more like the vice president of the United States is running the nation. Because our president is not all there. You know, people are, you know, how many, man, if you don't see it, man, you're blind to it. The president gives a speech. Then turns around, nobody behind him. He's trying to shake hands. Nobody's behind him. And then they just cover it. Oh, he's the best president. He's not. Amen. You know what they did at that border patrol? When the TV news were going in there, they were going in there and here, they just cleaned that one area. Quiet TV bought Biden and God to show the people that the borders are secured. News then it only AJO Belgia, Hoje Anita, law hotel. According the Nen, he never who ya. Haji na Kaiban da Hilra Ocho Sharia Akai. The net Ochin Sale Ishni, Yeti, President Biden, Bain, Ako, E. Arit, Nakai, Arit, Yahaila, Kai, Nikilia, Ika, so Kare, Adoden, Nakai, Joshua, Adoden, Halan, Bain, Adon, Akodini. Amen. It's our own fault. A lot of Navajos, they say, oh, I hate Mexican people, but yet you voted for Biden. And you voted for Biden, you agreed to it to bring these people in. Now you have no right to say you hate them because you opened it yourself, because you voted for that, because you agree with it. So you have no business saying that you hate some immigrant coming in, Mexican people coming in. Amen. I love America. But she turned away from God. America is in wickedness big time. It's like there's no hope. The only reason why things haven't really happened is because some of the saved people, some of us, is still praying for America. Amen? I'm an American.
And that we need to take that flag down and replace it with a new one to let everybody know that we are on American soil. Amen? Just like how that flag is half gone. That's how America is. America is half gone. Why? Because of wickedness. And reward is coming. It's going to be evil. Amen? I spoke to a man a while back. I said, oh, the Chimbihika. I don't know how, where he's getting his news or doctrine. Man, I've been teaching him, preaching to him, showing him verses from the Bible. He stood up, the Chimbihika. So where are you reading? Are you even saved? Amen. Ashani stanenza, the ingab is a josh kago, eh? The chindo bihi kata. Ato adani kaoshi, the ingabi hakon hidedon nis. I need the chimbihi kao, eto shisheta, ibina, the ingab, she yit the hodlo. Amen. I'm not afraid of hunger. I'm not afraid of anything. Why? I have Jesus Christ living in me, which gives me peace. So I'm not worried about hunger. Amen. Amen. I eat once a day.

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Amen. One of the preachers asked, Dr. Gene Kim, what do you believe, what do you think about Centaur? This is a skinwalker. Because Centaur hasn't come. It's going to come until the tribulation. Amen. You know where I believe they're getting their doctrine from? Matthew 24. They're stuck in that area. Matthew 24 is not written to you. It's written to the Jews in the tribulation. What book should I read then, preacher? Well, you're in the church age. Well, read Romans to Philemon. That's written to you. Amen. Amen. Every time when we come up from here, you see that dinosaur? Where? Today, that it's a dinosaur. It's a tree that looks like a dinosaur. It's like, oh yeah, hallelujah. It's a tree that's looked like a dinosaur. Yeah, that was right. Did you see that giraffe? Where? Amen. They are led by transgressors. Number three, led by transgressors. Verse 12, back to Isaiah. O my people, they which led thee, caused thee to an errand, and destroyed the way of the path. What did Biden say? Let me think about it. I don't know if I remember. I'll work for the American people. I'll bring the gas prices down. I want to bring the middle class up. I don't know why they say middle class. I'll say you're poor or you're rich. Two things. There's no in between. Amen. They're trying to make it all pretty and buff it up. Say we're the middle class. No, we're poor. Amen. You know why they say that? They're trying to make you vote for them and believe a lie. And you voted for them and now... Amen. They cause an error to destroy the way of what was ahead. Do you know that every transgressor, every political person is a liar and they destroyed America. You know why they destroyed America? They took out the King James Bible. You know what happened? They threw the King James Bible way over there and they're trying to follow some, I don't know. They say they're following God, but they're not. If they were following God, America would have been in a better shape. America would have been in a better shape. I don't know if cannot on the Nebuchadnezzar or the London Slinin, I don't know the North Car, no church. I thought is that down on a candy, is that down on the yard, is even a other now and that's not. Caracon cannot on the other the ingarbus about our land, no non stuff. I'm going to say something there. My God is a great God. My God can take you out of office. Amen. Don't ever challenge my God because my God will win. Amen. My God will save you if you choose to accept Him. My God will take care of you if you decide to follow Him. My God will lead the Navajo Nation the right way if you choose to follow Him with the King James Bible in your hand. Amen. Tradition to know, hey, young on the know, because they never care your hair, I've been not on the hot skin, the what's in it this day? It's such a

0: New York. It's, I think, one of the next guys, not Dr. Chimby. He kind of, the reason why he's saying it, because the corns ain't growing. You just need to go east. That's where we're getting our food from. There's a lot of crops over there. Corn is taller than me. Amen. Do you destroy stuff? Number four, I'm going to say this. If you live in wickedness, you will be judged by God. Verse 13 to 14, back to Isaiah. The Lord standeth up to plead and sitteth to judge the people, or standeth to judge the people. The Lord will enter into the judgment with ancient of his people and the prince thereof, for ye have eaten up the vineyard, and spoil of the poor is in your house. Ultimately, the goal of the transgressors here is to get rich from the poor people. The other day it was asked, who was the president that didn't get paid when they weren't president? Anybody want to guess? There's two presidents that was not paid for being a president. Trump is one of them. Who's the other one? Do you remember? Who? Kennedy? Those are the two presidents that didn't get paid. They didn't get rich off of us. I think Donald Trump only got $1. Well, George Bush, Bill Clinton, Obama, Hillary Clinton, I can name a lot of people, they just became a billionaire when they hit the office. Amen. I want to hit our president now. I heard him say, I will help the people that were struggling. Navajo Nation president said that. I will help the people that were struggling. I will help the people that were rejected at the unemployment office and in the employment office. And so I was telling my wife this. I sent my application many times to Navajo Nation employment. It got rejected over and over. For some reason, I got all the qualifications from NTUA, all the certificate and whatnot. I turned it into Navajo Nation. I got a letter back. And it's the same qualification from NTUA and Navajo Nation job. It says, you don't qualify. I said, what? I don't qualify? I have a PDH hours. Not a PDH. Water resource. I have all this. I know all of it. You don't qualify. I said, wow. My Navajo Nation won't help me. My Navajo Nation won't hire me. Because I'm not experienced. Or is it because I don't have a degree? I'm just telling my wife, now I have a degree now. I don't have a degree. He says, I have a PhD, doctor's degree, biblical. They ain't going to look at, well, the Bible is science, the Bible is environment, the Bible is geographic, the Bible, everything is everything what the world is offering is all in here, so therefore I'm qualified. It was like, they're going to look at it differently. So I know, I'm just saying that. Amen. Do you know that? I'm going to end it with this. The people that were living in wickedness, they threw out God's accountability. They said, oh, God loves everybody. Oh, God loves this. Oh, God loves sin. God, why would God love to destroy? Why would God, a loving God, destroy mankind? Why would a loving God do all this? So they're throwing all the accountability back to God. But Romans chapter 14 tells us that you're going to be still be accountable for what you did. Amen. Romans 14, 12. So then every one of us shall give an account of himself to God. Period. That's Bible there. I'm not Joel Osteen, okay? Probably be a big old auditorium. Oh, I guess she's 2-story, 3-story. You know why there's a little bit of people here? Because a man of God preaches out of King James Bible and tells the truth, preaches truth. And I guarantee you that the people that's going to be watching just probably ain't going to like it. Oh, Preacher Yazzie, Pastor Yazzie is against women. You know, he's against sodomite. Well, the Bible says it's wrong, it's wrong. Amen. Amen. This the Bible class, Bible preaching tonight, teaching class, whatever the way you want to take it. But this the message tonight, amen. What a wicked, living in wicked can cause that will bring you an evil reward. Let's pray. We'll pray for your prayer letter. The altars are open. It's prayer night tonight. Pray for again, please pray for the missionaries. I want to do this, so I might do it Sunday. I'm going to put the missionary's name on it, and then we're going to put it in the offering plate, and then we're going to draw names, and then whoever you draw, you're going to pray for that missionary for a month. And then we're going to come back at the end of the month, we're going to put it back in the offering plate, and then we're going to shake it up and then draw names, and whoever you draw for that month again, you're going to pray for that missionary for a month again. Right now, we're supporting 9 missionaries, because we lost one. He came back. He got off the field. So I believe he's back in the States. So there's 9 missionaries that we support. Continue to pray for that. And then plus, some of them are writing to us, like the Davis family. He's asking for a prayer. And Paul Bach asking for a prayer. And all the Navajo preachers. We need to add them all in and pray for them. And so pray for that. And then other than that, let's go. If altars are open, let's pray.
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0: You know the passage already. God tells Jeremiah to go down to the potter's house, and there he's going to see how God feels about the nation Israel. And we're told God is showing us what kind of condition Israel is in spiritually in relationship to the Lord. And he takes them down to this potter's house, and he said, I want you to just look at this. I want you to watch, and don't ask any questions, just watch. And then he says, after all that, this is what I would like to do if Israel would let me. And the Bible says here, the word which came to Jeremiah from the Lord saying, arise and go down to the potter's house, and there I will cause thee to hear my words. Then I went down to the potter's house, and behold, he wrought a work on the wheels. And the vessel that he made of clay was marred in the hand of the potter. So he made it again, another vessel, as seemed good to the potter to make it. Then the word of the Lord came to me, saying, O house of Israel, cannot I do with you as this potter, saith the Lord? Behold, as the clay is in the potter's hand, so are ye in mine hand, O house of Israel. I want to preach tonight on this thought and try to develop it through the Bible on broken vessels, completely surrendered, marvelously used. I'm glad that God can take broken lives, broken people, broken pieces of fractured lives, of mistakes and sin and wickedness, and where most of the world would just throw you in a heap pile of flesh and a heap pile of no good for nothings, that God can go down to the junkyard and God can see in what the world has discarded something that he can use, if that thing that's broken can come to a place where it will surrender in the hands of the potter, and then the things that are done and achieved are marvelous in the sight of the Lord. And I'm glad God can do that. Amen. Our Father, Lord God, we thank you tonight. And Lord, what a blessing it is to be back at this camp meeting, God. And Lord, it's very special for me this year. And I'm delighted in the Lord tonight. I'm delighted in your ways and in your word. And I'm delighted, Lord, to be in fellowship with these men of God, these people of God. Somebody said it last night that it's very much like a family reunion. I really believe that. Lord, there's a lot of folks here tonight that I'm in better fellowship than with my own family. And God, I'm looking forward to that day when the fellowship will be around the throne of God. And we'll never have to say goodbye, and it'll just get better and better. But Lord, until that day, God, I pray and I thank you that you take our lives. And though we come short of the glory of God and we fail from day to day, God, I'm glad that you don't give up on us. I'm glad that you just don't throw us away and mark us no good for nothing. And I thank you for your mercy and grace. I pray you'd help me tonight, God, and illuminate my mind and my heart. Use me, Lord, to say what you want to say. And God, try to help me to try to say what is I feel in my heart. I believe this is what you want, God, and I pray you'd help now. And you'd get glory from it. And we'd just be able to sit back and enjoy the goodness of God, Lord, this week. Bless the preacher to come, and bless the preachers that are coming in the week, God. And help us all to absorb every message, every song, and everything that goes on, Lord. Help us to get all the good we can that we might go home and do something for you. And we'll thank you and praise you for it in Jesus' name. Amen. God tells Jeremiah to go down, and there's been probably hundreds of messages preached out of this passage of Scripture, you know, and where men of God that will take the Word of God, and boy, they just bring wonderful messages, how that God finds the clay, amen, and he goes looking and digging, and the potter has to find that right material, and we hear messages how he fashions it and how that he puts it all together. And I've always enjoyed this passage. I've always enjoyed preaching about the potter and the clay. But I want you to see here, the Bible says in verse 4 that the vessel that he made of clay was marred. And the Bible says that he made it again. He didn't go out and find another piece of clay. He didn't go out and find another piece of dirt. He didn't go out and find other materials and things to remake this vessel. But the Bible said he made it again. Now, you may not have made mistakes in your life. You may not have failed. But I like what one preacher said last night about the flesh. And he said, what I want to do, I don't do. And what I don't want to do, that's what I do. And anybody that's saved tonight, anybody that's trying to serve God, that's trying to do anything, for the Lord knows that struggle. There's that battle that you are in tonight that you fight every day. I heard one writer say that prayer is the key that unlocks the day and then it locks it back up at night. We need to remember that there's nothing good about us but Jesus. Amen. There's nothing good about our lives except what he has done and allowed us to do for his glory. Glory, amen. But I'm glad time and time again he's reached down in the bottom of the clay pit and picked me back up, amen, and remolded and remade and refashioned and revived and rejuvenated and reignited, regenerated, and then all the re's he did for me, amen. I'm glad about that. I'm telling you tonight that we're sitting in a group of people. Listen, if it wasn't for the grace of God, we'd all be drunks. We'd all be dope heads tonight. We'd all lose our marriages. We'd all wind up in jail. Some of us would be dead. But listen, God reached down and he went looking for that piece of clay. Amen. He didn't throw that clay away. He didn't throw that life away. He didn't condemn it back to hell. He's not an Indian giver. Give us everlasting life and then take it back, amen. He made it again, another vessel. Another vessel.
1: Yes, sir.
0: And throughout the Bible, we see these kinds of people. It's been said already about the people in the Bible. And I appreciate that. Man, what a blessing and joy it is, Brother Charlie, to stand in this pulpit where the man of God is preached. There's something electrifying up here, amen. There's something special about it. And I don't take it for granted because there's nobody unworthy more than me to stand here tonight.
1: Amen.
0: But he puts that clay back together. He puts that home back together. He puts lives back together. And when you think it's marred that nobody wants it, when you think your life is so ruined that nobody will look at you and nobody will pay attention, well, I'm telling you, the most hurtful thing you can ever experience and the time that you need a friend, the time you need help, and the time you need discouragement is those times when the devil's come in and tempted or whatever the case may be, and you find yourself with sin in your heart and scars in your life, and you wonder, man, why? Why did this happen? And you find yourself marred deeply, scarred deeply. And then the world turned their back on you. The church turned their back on you. Your preacher friends turned their back on you. The church family turns their back on you. But I'm glad tonight God don't turn his back on us. I'm glad God doesn't throw it away. I'm glad God doesn't discard it. I'm glad God still has a purpose. And God still has a reason and a way for our life. Amen. And those people in the Bible are just like us. And I appreciate what was said about those people. We get the idea that these people in the Bible were more, you know, somebody said one time in my pastor, and somebody said, well, man, if I was part of the children of Israel, when God opened up that Red Sea and fed manna from heaven, it wouldn't be so hard to trust God. You can see that. I would be able to live a whole lot better for God if I could have seen all that. But the Bible shows us that wouldn't be true. They saw it and still didn't believe. They experienced it and still didn't trust. They had all God's blessings and still ended up in sin. Their wickedness, amen. And so there are people just like us. I want you to see some broken vessels in the Bible that were completely surrendered. And then God marvelously used. Take your Bible to the book of Joshua. And here Joshua has taken command of the children of Israel. And Moses has died, and now they've crossed Jordan, and they're coming in to Canaan's land. And the Bible says that Joshua, just like years ago Moses, sent spies into Jericho to check things out. And the Bible said in verse 1 of chapter 2, it said, "And Joshua the son of Nun sent out of Shittim two men to spy secretly, saying, 'Go view the land, even Jericho.'" And notice, the Bible says they went and came into an harlot's house named Rahab and lodged there. The Bible specifically says that she was a harlot. Now, I don't have to go into great detail about that. I'm afraid today that our youngest children in kindergarten knows more about those things than you and I did when we were 20, 25 years old. It's a shame and disgrace of the things that young people know today. But the Bible says that she was a harlot, and she was a woman of the night, and she was a woman that was not guilty of breaking up homes, and she was guilty of committing sin and fornication and adultery. And the Bible says when they came to spy, they didn't find all these other things, but what they found was a broken vessel. And what we have here tonight are people just like that, broken because of sin, broken because of a life of iniquity, broken because of a life of selfishness and stinginess and rebellion. Amen. The Bible says about her, "And it was told the king of Jericho, saying, 'Behold, there came men in hither tonight of the children of Israel to search out the country.'" And we go on down through here, and they begin to talk to this harlot. And the Bible says in verse number 9, verse 8, "And before they were laid down, she came up unto them upon the roof." Notice this. "And she said unto the men, 'I know that the Lord hath given you the land, and that your terror is fallen upon us, and that all the inhabitants of the land faint because of you. For we have heard how the Lord dried up the water of the Red Sea for you when you came out of Egypt, and what you did unto the two kings of the Amorites that were on the other side Jordan, Sihon and Og, whom ye utterly destroyed. And as soon as we heard these things, our hearts did melt. Neither did there remain any more courage in any man because of you. For the Lord your God," notice, "He is God in heaven above and in earth beneath." This woman, though she was broken, though her life was labeled as a harlot, though there was sin to horrible degrees and depths of sin, the Bible said that she had knowledge about God that she didn't have in Jericho. She had the gods of Jericho. She had the churches of Jericho. She had the people of Jericho. She had religion of Jericho. But she remained a broken vessel, undone, unsaved, headed for a place called hell. Broken. And then the Bible tells us here that something began to happen. She began to realize that what God had and what God's people had was a whole lot better than what the devil served up. God had more than what the devil's crowd could give. And I'm glad tonight, though sometimes our lives get broken, you come back again and again and again to the realization of what I have here, what we have in God, is more than the world could ever give. It's more than the world could ever offer you. And you sit here tonight broken, and you won't surrender. You won't give in. You won't say, "It's my fault. We're in a nation that blames everybody else. We blame others for our sin. Well, I was raised this way. I was mistreated when I was a kid. Amen. I'm sick of it. Amen. People try to excuse their wickedness. But here the Bible said that Rahab heard about God. And then I want you to see, not only did she surrender, and you know the story, how that she made a covenant with the men and that scarlet thread, that when the children of Israel came into Jericho, that they would salvage her because she helped them. Here's a woman that was broken. Here's a woman that had no hope. Here's a woman that had no reputation. Here's a woman that had nobody to like her, that she had come to the end of herself, came to the end of that broken life, and she said, your God is the one that parted the sea. Your God is the one that made it possible. Your God is what I need, and I need him bad. Amen.
1: Amen.
0: And so they made the covenant, and she surrendered. Amen. Now, does this make any sense to you? She surrendered, and she said, he is God. She didn't say our then. She didn't say they said. She came to the realization where she surrendered completely and said, he is God of heaven and of earth. That was what she said. And they said, well, I tell you what we're going to do. You put that thread in the house there. And when we come, we're going to save you. But what the God had in store is not what the spies or even Joshua had in mind. You see, that broken vessel, that broken life, when she realized that she needed God and surrendered to him, she got a burden for somebody else. She got a desire for others, and she went and told mom and dad and brothers and sisters. And I'm telling you what's wrong with us tonight. God hadn't done a whole lot for us in our life. We've stopped telling what God has done. We've stopped saying how good God is. We come to church and we praise God, but we go out just as miserable and just as unhappy and just as broken as when we came in. But God wants to marvelously use you. And turn over here to the sixth chapter. And sure enough, they come to the city of Jericho, and you read about Achan, and you read about the destruction, and what they said we're going to do. But notice something here. Rahab was broken, but Rahab realized it was God that she needed. And she broke, and she completely surrendered, and how God used her. Verse 21 of chapter 6, the Bible says, and they utterly destroyed all that was in the city, both man and woman, young and old, and ox and sheep and ass with the edge of the sword. But Joshua had said unto the two men that had spied out the country, go into the harlot's house and bring out thence the woman and all that she hath, as ye swear unto her. And the young men that were spies went in and brought out Rahab, look at this, and her father and her mother and her brethren and all that she had. And they brought out all her kindred and left them without the camp of Israel, and they burnt the city with fire. I'm telling you, here was a woman that nobody listened to. Here was a woman that had strayed and broke her life with a life of sin, just like some of us. When God found us, he found us in the depths of sin. When he found us on the road to hell, broken, no good for nothing. We're still no good for nothing tonight. We're still full of sin. Our flesh is just as rotten as hell as it ever has been. But I'm telling you, God will do marvelous things when we come to the place of a complete surrender, when we hit the altar and get right with God and commit our repent of our sin. That's a problem. We're not repenting no more. And then God used her. And because God used her, he saved her daddy and her mama. There are probably a lot of folks here, when you got saved, God used you marvelously to lead others to the Lord. I've always admired the story of Brother Linton Smith and how Brother Charlie tells how that Brother Linton didn't give up on Brother Charlie. Well, I'm glad God marvelously used that man. I know it probably got saved. I don't know anything about it. But I'm saying this. When you completely surrender and you get where God wants you to be and do what God wants you to do, He'll use you in a marvelous way.
1: Amen.
0: And tonight you look at this church and God's done marvelous things. Broken vessels. Completely surrendered. Marvelously used. Take your Bible to 2 Samuel chapter 11. Every year I read through my Bible. Boy, you come up to this chapter. And Israel and David have conquered the Hittites, the Jebusites, the Girgashites, and all the other ites. Amen. And they have completely conquered the enemies of the land. And Israel is in complete satisfaction. Israel, under David, has got everything God promised in the land of Canaan. You come up to chapter 9 and 10 and all those chapters preceding up to chapter 11, and you see one victory after another, one blessing after another. God's working and God's moving. It's good when God does that.
1: Amen.
0: It's good when people get saved. It's good when you see a God begin to stir.
1: Amen.
0: Amen. And then, here's a broken vessel. The Bible says that it came to pass, after the year was expired, at the time when kings go forth to battle, that David sent Joab and all his servants with him. And all Israel, and they destroyed the children of Ammon and besieged Rabbah. But David tarried still at Jerusalem. And it came to pass in an evening tide that David arose from off his bed and walked upon the roof of the king's house. And from the roof he saw a woman washing herself. And the woman was very beautiful to look upon. And David sent and inquired after the woman. And one said, "Is not this Bathsheba the daughter of Eliam, the wife of Uriah the Hittite?" And David sent messengers and took her and came in unto him. And she came in unto him and he lay with her, for she was purified from her uncleanness. And she returned to her house, and the woman conceived and sent and told David and said, "I am with child." Broken vessel. Amen. A life that was living for God and serving God, the sweet psalmist of Israel, broken because of sin. I believe in these last days, this is just what I'm thinking and going around these meetings and listening to preaching, that Satan is after every man of God here. Satan is after every preacher. He's after every home. He's after every marriage. He's after every life he can destroy.
1: Amen.
0: Broken vessels. Now David was in the wrong place. And he saw something he shouldn't have seen. And he did what he should have not done. Broken. I'm telling you tonight, you ought to feel the weight of a brokenness when that fellowship is broken. When that prayer life is broken. When that joy is broken. When that relationship with God is severed and scarred by something you've done. You might not have been caught. You might not have been seen. Nobody might have followed you or found out. But you know what I'm talking about when you're broken. When sin comes in your life, it breaks everything with God.
1: Amen.
0: And now David has to lie. You know the passage. David sends for Uriah. He welcomes him back. He encourages to go home and tries to cover up his sin. Amen. He tries to make it look like it was Uriah's child. Broken. You know why? There are not a whole lot of folks in this place tonight, as we've seen before. Broken vessels. Broken because of being angry. Broken because of misunderstanding. Brother Tab hit the nail on the head. And they've let these things break their fellowship and break their relationship and break their fellowship with the church. Maybe I don't see good, but I've seen it more full than this. I don't mean to be out of line. I don't mean to be judgmental. I'm just saying we are in a day when God's people are being broken left and right.
2: Yes, sir.
0: And David now has to sit and judge and make decisions. And the other people bring judgment to him and decision making to him. Somebody said one time, I don't know, I tried to study it out, but it could have been close to a year before David got things where it needed to be. Can you imagine that broken? How can you serve God being broken? It's hard to serve God and go through the motions when you're broken. The tears ain't real. The joy ain't real. The excitement ain't real. You're broken. Can you imagine how David must have felt? And if he had sat there and there brought judgment in the case of an adulterous man or a woman. And David broke. David had to make choice. David had to make decisions. Boy, it's hard. It's hard to serve God when you're trying to act like you're doing right, but inside you are not right with God. We are good at going through the motions. We are good at saying amen at the right times. And he had to make a judgment. And all the while, the judgment he's making, the Holy Spirit of God is pricking his heart. Does not your heart get pricked when the preaching is going on? Did not the Lord prick your heart last night when we were heard of that how we can get bent out of shape? And David is a broken vessel. I'm glad God is merciful.
2: Amen.
0: I'm glad God ain't give up on him.
2: Amen.
0: And I'm going to tell you, friends, loved ones, God ain't giving up on us neither. You may be here tonight and you may have a load of sin in your life. And you're broken. I'm going to tell you something. If you'll just surrender completely, and you'll just give up and say, God, I'm tired of this. God, I'm sorry.
2: Amen.
0: God, I repent. There's something about that. Over here in the book of Psalm 51, David finds that place of brokenness and surrender. He finds that place where he can completely open up to God. Do you know what's wrong with us tonight? We're not opening up to God. There's a song Miss Cindy sang last year, a year before. I didn't make it, but she sang it here one of the times I was here about, there's a place in my heart where God can't go. I won't let him. There's a place in my life where God is not allowed. But that's the place where God is going to help you make a complete surrender. And when you do, when you come to that place, he'll do great and marvelous things in your life.
2: Yeah.
0: Psalm 51, David has come to a place of surrender. He says, have mercy upon me, O God. according to thy loving kindness, according unto the multitude of thy tender mercies, blot out my transgressions. Wash me thoroughly from mine iniquity, and cleanse me from my sin. For I acknowledge my transgressions, and my sin is ever before me. When I get up in the morning, when I look in the mirror, when I go to work, when I see people, when I see circumstances and I see situations, I see myself broken. I see myself unworthy. I see myself a hell-bound sinner. Against thee, the only, have I sinned. You see, even those little old small sins is against God. John said all unrighteousness is sin. He's surrendering. Against thee, thee only, have I sinned and done this evil in thy sight, that thou mightest be justified when thou speakest and be clear when thou judgest. He goes down and says, verse 7, purge me. Verse 7, wash me. Verse 8, make me to hear joy and gladness. Verse 9, hide thy face from my sins. Blot out all mine iniquities. And then he says, create in me a clean spirit, O God. Well, I'm glad when you completely surrender and you get right with God. He creates that joy. He brings back that happiness. He brings back that shout. He brings back that happy good times in church. Amen.
2: Yes, sir.
0: He was completely a vessel broken. He comes to a place of surrender. And you're not going to get nothing out of this camp meeting. God's not going to do nothing with you until you come to a place that you let Him break you.
2: Right.
0: Just let Him have His way.
2: Right.
0: Between you and God, you just come to the altar and say, Lord, wash me.
2: Yeah.
0: Lord, forgive me.
2: Amen.
0: And you become broken. And the Bible says over here in Acts, I was thinking it was chapter 13 where it mentioned about David being a man after God's own heart. What chapter is that, preachers? Is it 13? It says about David. Verse 22. Yeah. And when he had removed, he's given a history here. When he had removed him, he raised up unto them David to be their king, to whom also he gave testimony and said, look at this. I found David, the son of Jesse, a man after mine own heart. A murderer. Amen. He caused Uriah to be drunken. He broke. He messed up a vessel marred. But he came to surrender. And God said about him that he didn't say about any other. You know, I just thought of something about Rahab. If I ain't mistaken, you talk about marvelously used. Was not her name mentioned in the genealogy of Jesus in Matthew chapter 1? Marvelously used. Let me give you another one. John chapter 4. John chapter 4. The Bible talks about he must needs go through Samaria. And he comes to Samaria, there a well, Jacob's well. And here comes a woman in the odd hours of the day to draw water. She's not welcome. She's a sinner. She's not right with God. She's a broken, marred vessel. Broken because of her sin. She meets Jesus there, and he says to her, "I'd like to have a drink." And she said, "What are you doing talking to me? I'm a Samaritan, you a Jew." Amen. The Samaritans were half-breeds. Brother Terrence is preaching down there in Arkansas, and he talked about his background being full-blood Navajo. And that's good. But then he had that old Navajo look toward me. Only you Navajos get anything out of that. And he said, "But that Choctaw over there talking about, he's half-breed. Hey, that's not a bad deal. I got the best of both worlds. I like it when the Indians come down here charging, whooping up on them cowboys, amen. I don't know who taught them to follow each other in a straight line and let the white man hide behind the rocks and behind the trees and let them pick them off one by one. We made up the word retreat." Retreat is a good thing when you're getting wiped out. Amen. But I can shout the victory when old John Wayne shoots him. Amen. I'm a winner either way. She said, "Why are you talking to me?" He said, "I'll tell you what, if you'd ask of me, I'll give you water. You'll never have to thirst after it." Boy, she said, "What do you mean? All we got is this well. Jacob drank all his cows, cats, all the rest, all them things. Hey, why is this so different?" He said, "Because this water I'm talking about is a well springing up within you." And she said, "I surrender. I want that water." He said, wait, you got to realize you're broke. You're no good. Amen. He said, "Go get your husband." She said, I don't have one. He said, "No, you ain't. You got the one you've had five and one you got now ain't." And she completely surrendered. She said, "Give me this water. Give me water that man can't satisfy. Give me water that physical relations can't satisfy. Give me water that dope can't satisfy. Give me water that drink can't satisfy. Give me water that this world can't satisfy. I surrender. I give up. I'm tired of what the world. I want what Jesus has." Amen. She got her a drink. In verse 28, the Bible said, verse 27, "And upon this came his disciples and marveled. And he talked with the woman. Yet no man asked, what seekest thou? Or why talkest thou with her? And the woman then left her water pot and went her way into the city and saith to the men, come, see a man which told me all things that ever I did. Is not this the Christ?" Well, I'm glad when those broken times came and I came to a complete surrender. I came to a man who told me all I was, who told me all I am, who told me all I'll ever be, and told me that without him I can do nothing, and told me, the Holy Ghost said, it's his blood that cleanses, it's his blood that makes us whole, it's his Father that prepared a mansion in glory. I tell you, it was a complete surrender. She went into town and God marvelously used her. Isn't that what you want tonight? Are you broken tonight? Can you come to a complete surrender? If you can, God will use you. I'm not the only one that can testify to that. He doesn't throw the clay away. He don't get rid of you. He just makes you better. Rubs off the rough edges and gets all those things out of your life. Let me show you one last one, and I'll be through. Luke chapter 15. Again, you know the passage. A young man. He says in verse 12, the younger of them said to his father, "Father, give me the portion of goods that falleth to me." And he divided unto them his living. Not many days after, the younger son gathered all together and took his journey into a far country, and there wasted his substance with riotous living. And when he had spent all, here's a young man who's broken. Broken vessel. Had everything the Father could give him. I'm saying that tonight because we're saved. We have no reason to go to the world. There's no excuse for going to the world, but we've made them. But the world can't give us what Jesus can give us. I'm going to tell you all something, and it's a fact. The Bible says there's pleasure in sin for a season. And I'm just simple enough to believe there's four seasons, and they last about 3 months. Your fun ain't going to last a long time. But the reaping will last forever. The scars will last forever. The results will last forever. There are some things in your life you'll never get over. And it will always amaze you. It will always shock you. Why would God use me? Who am I? Why, if everybody knew what I've been done and where I've been, why would God use me? I'll tell you why. The Bible says in verse 17, and when he came to himself, he said, "How many hired servants of my fathers have bread enough and to spare, and I perish with hunger?" And he surrenders. "I will arise and go to my father, and will say unto him, 'Father, I've sinned against heaven and before thee. I am no more worthy to be called thy son. Make me as one of thy hired servants.'" I mean, he blew it. Blew it big time, just like we have. We're not perfect. You know, I know this ain't no shout-out type message, and I think I get associated with

0: And then God blessed and brought him back. Verse 24 said, "This is my son that was dead and is alive again. It was lost and found." And they began to be merry. I don't know whatever happened to this boy after this, but I kind of believe that he learned a lesson out there. He learned what it was like being broken. He saw what sin can do. We ought to be scared to sin. We ought to be afraid. And it don't take one or two times for you to realize how dangerous that is. I want to come back, Lord willing, year after year. And I've been knocked down a time or two, and so have you. But I'm glad He's merciful.
1: Amen.
0: And there have been a lot of times in our life we've left the church. My heart breaks, Brother Tab, when you said those things this morning in your message. How sad it is for good people to get angry and upset and then leave the church and realize that they made a mistake down the road and now they're too full of pride to come and say, "I'm sorry." And I'd give anything if they would come and say they're sorry. But there's times in our life as stewards of the Lord and servants, we also realize we get out of place. And I know I've taken a lot of time with this, but I just want to tell you that if you're broken tonight because of sin, broke your relationship, you're not where you need to be, why don't you completely surrender tonight? Why don't you quit wandering? Why don't you go to that place and that heart and let God do something? Do you realize what a joy it is for my family to be here tonight? A lot of you know. Boy, God's been good to me. God broke our hearts. And I tell you, I thought it was over. A lot of times I was just going through the motions, seemed like, Brother Charlie. But he can do what nobody else can do. And it's all about Him. And because of that, I'm here to tell you, I don't care how good your home looks or how good your ministry looks or how good your preaching is and all of that, there can come broken times in your life. And I can also stand in testimony tonight with my two youngins and say, God can still give us a song. And He can put things back together, do marvelous things. And I wish He would do for you just half what He's done for me. I wish He'd be as good as you to you as He's been to me. I wish I could take this heart and show you what I want to say. But I don't know how. I just trust that God will let you see what Jeremiah saw. And that wheel was broken. He took that piece of clay and the Bible said He broke it and made it again another vessel.

I used to live such a wicked life, had no hope in sight. I walked along in the darkness,

0: 2 Chronicles chapter 31, please. 2 Chronicles chapter 31. This passage talks about King Hezekiah, where he is cleansing the temple, preparing the temple, having the priesthood reorganized and managed where they can serve the Lord. However, they came from a bad time where Israel has been used to apostatizing. The temple has been corrupted. The people have been tainted with idolatry and sin. So Hezekiah had to do something to encourage his people back into serving the Lord. I see not much difference with this wicked area, how we can be tainted, how we can be let down. Some of you are going through something in your life, but these things can be conquered through the Lord Jesus Christ. And I think what we need more than ever is that we would encourage each other from our broken states and to be able to keep serving God. I want you to go to 2 Chronicles chapter 31. The Bible says in verse 4, "Moreover, he commanded the people that dwelt in Jerusalem to give the portion of the priests and the Levites that they might be encouraged in the law of the Lord. And as soon as the commandment came abroad, the children of Israel brought in abundance the first fruits of corn, wine, and oil and honey. And of all the increase of the field and the tithe of all things brought they in abundantly. And concerning the children of Israel and Judah that dwelt in the cities of Judah, they also brought in the tithe of oxen and sheep, and the tithe of holy things which were consecrated unto the Lord their God, and laid them by heaps. In the third month they began to lay the foundation of the heaps, and finished them in the seventh month. And when Hezekiah and the princes came and saw the heaps, they blessed the Lord and his people Israel. Then Hezekiah questioned with the priests and the Levites concerning the heaps. And Azariah, the chief priest of the house of Zadok, answered him and said, since the people began to bring the offerings into the house of the Lord, we have had enough to eat and have left plenty. For the Lord hath blessed his people, and that which is left is this great store. Then Hezekiah commanded to prepare chambers in the house of the Lord, and they prepared them. And brought in the offerings and the tithes and the dedicated things faithfully, over which Coniah the Levite was ruler, and Shimei his brother was the next, and Jehiel and Azaziah and Nahath and Asahel and Jeremoth and Jozabad and Eliel and Ismachiah and Mahath and Benaiah were overseers under the hand of Coniah and Shimei his brother at the commandment of Hezekiah the king and Azariah the ruler of the house of God. And 14 through 21 will give you more names mentioned. So if you recall in this story, notice that the Jews, that they were able to give an abundance of supplies. They were able to rally up the spirit and the entire nation to serve the Lord. They come from a broken state, recall, of apostasy. As a matter of fact, Sennacherib is not just far up ahead. He's able to come into the scene and cause a new trial, new struggle, persecution to the Jews. But the Jews, during this time, were able to conquer things. They were able to rally themselves. They were able to stir up their spirits. They were able to give so much to God's ministry. Now, the question is, how were they able to do that? How were they able to do that? That's a lot of work. That's a lot of spirit and energy and power. Don't you want something like that, especially in this broken area that we live in? Broken state of apostasy. A Sennacherib that's just at the very next corner that we don't know about. And we've come from much corruption and taint from the world. So it is very hard to rally our spirits to be able to serve the Lord. So how are we able to do it? The verse says in verse 4, give the portion of the priests and the Levites that they might be encouraged in the law of the Lord. It's because I believe they were given something to encourage themselves to serve God. I wonder if we were to give something, a portion, just a portion to each other, how much more so can we be encouraged to keep fighting on, to live another day, to survive another week, to go through another month, to stay clean, to pick ourselves back up and serve God? How much more so if we would give just a portion, but so much more? The title of my message is "Give It All." Give them all you got. Give them all you got. Let's pray. Father, fill within me the power of your Holy Spirit and the cleansing blood to preach what you want me to preach. I preach completely in weakness and just doing the same usual thing. But this is new and this can be fresh. You can make it that way, Lord. So will you fill within me and use me? That's all I can pray, Lord. Use my broken state to minister to these people, for Jesus Christ must be manifested and lifted up. In Jesus' name we pray, amen. Amen. Now, I want you to look at the first point at verse 4. Moreover, he commanded the people that dwelt in Jerusalem to give the portion of the priests and the Levites. Notice that the command is given not to the cities of Judah first. Now, there are many cities that he could summon or ask. He can ask Beersheba, for example. He can ask other cities in Judah. He could ask Hebron, a city of refuge. But he asked Jerusalem first to give the portion of the priests and the Levites. Notice that passage is mentioned right there at verse 4. And then if you look at verse 6, it's verse 5. And as soon as the commandment came abroad, the children of Israel brought. Then it goes to verse 6, and concerning the children of Israel and Judah that dwelt in the plural cities of Judah, they also brought in. Notice verse 6, the remaining cities were able to come in and join in the encouragement. They were encouraged to give the portion to God's people, which are the priests here, because Jerusalem went first. I always wondered, and I try to figure out, why Jerusalem first? Why Jerusalem first? Why not, again, Beersheba? Beersheba means seven wells. Could it mean that seven is a good number? And wells is a refreshing water from the Lord. So wouldn't that be a good place? Why not Hebron? That is the city of refuge. During this time, they're in a broken state, and they could flee to God, their refuge. Why not Hebron? Why is it Jerusalem? I wonder what it means. It means city of peace. Well, I don't know the reason why. You and I can never understand everything in that book, or why God would choose a specific city or a specific group of people to do it first. We'll never understand the details. We can keep figuring out in our heads why. Maybe the Lord did it because of this. Maybe the Lord did it because of that. But I think the bottom line is we should stop figuring out why or what, and if we cannot figure it out, and just know that the city of peace is connected to those who give the portion to God's people so that they can be encouraged in the law of the Lord. Okay. So in other words, if you are in that city of peace, my friend, bottom line is this: then you'll be able to give to others and encourage them to keep serving God. You know, a lot of times we try to figure out and come up with reasons. Why, Lord, do we do it this way? Why, Lord, that way? It's hard to keep serving you. God, I can't take it anymore. You know, you can rack your brain and keep figuring out why, but you'll never really understand. But just know the bottom line is this: if you dwell in peace, you will be able to keep serving God and encourage others to keep serving God. But the reason why you can't do that is because you're not dwelling in peace. That's first. That is first. That's the first place you need to dwell in order to serve God. That's the first place you need to be in. That way you can have others encouraged to serve God. Now, do you want to have peace in your life? That's the first thing that you'll need if you ever want to have worth to serve God. You want to be in peace. You want to dwell in peace. That way you can keep serving God. All right, then what's connected to peace? Encouraging others.
1: Yes.
0: You know, it's about time that we stop dwelling in our own city, in the millions of other cities of our own Judah. Well, I have my city of refuge, and this is my refuge, so let me stay here. You know, if you get out of your selfish place and think about others and start to encourage other people, think about other people's pains, not yourself. Think about, well, I appreciate the pastor. I appreciate the church members who come up to me and talk to me. It's about time I make an effort to talk to them. Then maybe you might have your heart changed and you might be in peace after that. But always having an attitude, I want to do my own thing. Then what happens is you're never in peace when you come to church, no matter how many billions of times you come here to church. Because, oh, no one said hi to me. No one greeted me. You know, I have no friends here. Oh, no one around my age. And hey, why don't you get up and say hi and talk to somebody? See, if you were to start to think about others, encouraging others, you develop peace yourself. You know, oh, why can't the sister sing it right over there? Why can't the brother, why is the brother singing off key? Why don't you encourage others by getting up yourself and singing a special for everybody? Why do you expect others to meet your needs rather than meeting others' needs? No wonder you're never in peace after many months and years in this church.
1: Wow. Okay.
0: You know why you're not in peace? Because you're not encouraging others.
1: Yes.
0: Wow. Well, how does that work? Well, I have this excuse and I have this reason. Why does God want me to do it this way? Why is our church going through a hard time? Why won't God meet my need? I don't know, but stop racking your brain and figuring out why God this. Just know this. Peace is connected if you encourage others. That's it. Simple. Do I need to pull up a 200-page empirical evidence document from scientists to convince you? You don't need to know why. You don't need to feel something to be convinced. Just know this. Stop figuring out and realize peace is simply connected when you encourage other people. Now do it. Go to the city of peace. Encourage other people and you will dwell in peace. You can only dwell in peace when you encourage other people. But you're like, oh, my problem is so hard. Please pray for me. And your prayer request goes 5 to 10 minutes long. Hey, why don't you instead stop that and start praying 5 to 10 minutes for the other person?
2: Amen.
0: Then you might dwell in peace after that.
1: Wow.
0: Yeah, well, I want to go to the city of Beersheba. 7 wells of water right there. That's what it means. I want to drink. I want a water. Oh, you know, give me more revival meetings. Oh, Pastor Kim, the sermon was good, but, you know, it didn't really reach my heart. And then you get a new speaker with a new message, so it gives you a new flavor of water, and you go, man, that tastes good. That refreshes my spirit. But you're so used to those new preachers now, and then you get 7 wells of water, you get Beersheba, and you're like, I hear 7 preachers in a blowout, but I'm just too tired, and, you know, the preaching was not that good, and, hey, you know, why stop sitting in your own city? Give me water. Why don't you give others a water to drink? And then maybe you'll finally dwell in peace. You expect a blowout to keep meeting your need, a revival meeting, meeting your need. Pastor Kim has to set up something. People have to give more money, bring the better speaker, even a better speaker. Pastor Kim has to work harder in a message. We get 8 preachers here, and they could do a better job. You keep thinking. Hey, why don't you stop whining? Get out of your selfish city. Go to the city of peace. Start encouraging other people. Why don't you try and preach? Why don't you try to open your ears and hear the word of God and get a blessing? Why don't you encourage the other preacher and thank them for the preaching that they were able to give to you? And then maybe you'll finally dwell in peace.
1: Okay.
0: But you'll never dwell in peace when you expect others to give to you.
1: Wow.
0: Guaranteed. Period. Sit right there where you are, just like what you're doing now, and you'll never get peace. Give me, Pastor. No, preach something harder. Preach something better. No, I'm not convicted yet. No, it's so stuffy, the room. Hey, the people didn't say hi to me. I don't get what I want in this church. There are other churches who give better offers. You know, the public school has something better. The world has something better. You know, I want to go back to my video games and TV. Hey, stop being selfish. Get out of your seat and start ministering to other people. Then you'll finally get peace. But I promise you this, expecting others to give to you, you never get peace.
1: Right.
0: Never, ever.
1: That's right.
0: Never. ever. I don't know how it works, but all I know is this, and I can't explain it to you, I can't convince you with all the reasons and examples, but I do know this, peace is connected when you encourage others.
2: That's good.
0: Now, you want to dwell in peace? Then start encouraging other people first. And when I preach this message, I guarantee this, some people here might think about, yeah, that's right, Pastor, amen. I remember that so-and-so didn't come and encourage me on that, didn't support me on this, didn't pray for me on this, and that so-and-so always whined to me about his or her problems. And No, you! You! You have to think about yourself. That's right, I need to encourage that other person. Not so-and-so needs to hear so they can encourage, what, me? You got that problem again. That's why you're not in peace. You will get peace, though, if you think about, yes, Pastor, that's right. There are things I need to work on more to encourage others. That's my weakness. I need to do this more for other people. That's my weakness. That's why I still can't get over that fight with that brother and sister in Christ, and there's that tension. I need to get over this, and I need to do this and this and this, and you will finally dwell in peace. I can't explain it. I can't convince you with that. I can't give a great illustration that'll convince you. I don't know, but all I know is peace is connected when you encourage others finally. That's all you need to know. That's all you need to know. Now take it or leave it.
2: That's good.
0: And the rest of this message will finally, you'll feel peace when this preaching keeps going into your heart.
2: Right.
0: But if you don't get this step down, the rest of this message will not give you peace.
1: Yeah. Okay.
0: What helps me immensely as a pastor out of my own sorry state is to think about other people's pain, other people's needs, other people who are going through harder times than I do, other people that I can give them joy. It'll give me joy. And then I develop peace after that.
1: That's good, amen.
0: First is this city. First. Don't go to your city of refuge. Don't get your city of seven wells of water to satisfy you. Why not live in the city of peace? Don't you want that? Then encourage other people. Notice in verse 4, the portion of the priests and the Levites that they might be encouraged in the law of the Lord. So if these Jews were able to give a portion to the priests, then the priests can be encouraged to keep ministering to them. Well, why should I give to God's ministers? So that they can minister to you. Don't you want that? 1 Corinthians 9, go to 1 Corinthians 9. Paul recognized that. That's why he brought up the example of these priests who are given something, who are given a portion. So Paul says that's why us preachers are applicable as well. You need to give something to us preachers so that we can keep ministering to you. Why should I give a portion to God's preachers? It's because that way they can keep spiritually feeding you. And I know that's what you came here for. That's what you put your money in the offering plate for. That's what I even get my own pay for. That's the reason why you sacrificed your time to come here. Why? You want to be spiritually fed. You want to be spiritually ministered to. Don't you? If you want that, that's why it's worth it to give the portion to God's preachers so they can be encouraged to keep spiritually feeding you. But think about it, if that preacher is discouraged, how can he successfully feed you well? If that preacher gets down, how can that preacher do a good job to help you grow? See that? That's why it's so important to encourage God's preacher. That way he can keep spiritually feeding you so well that you come out all spoiled. And that's what you want. You want to be fed so fast. You want to be satisfied. I know each and every one of you want to come here on Sunday satisfied and leave this building satisfied.
1: Yeah.
0: I got my spiritual plate. That's why you need to encourage God's preachers. Notice in 1 Corinthians chapter 9, the Bible says in verse 13, do ye not know that they which minister about holy things, see, God's priests in the Old Testament, live of the things of the temple. And they which wait at the altar are partakers with the altar. Even so hath the Lord ordained that they which preach the gospel should live of the gospel. Verse 11, if we have sown unto you spiritual things, is it a great thing if we shall reap your carnal things? When's the last time that you gave a portion that would encourage the preacher? That way they can keep spiritually feeding you. You know what I want when I have our guest speakers here? I want to make sure I give them a good portion.
2: That's right.
0: Why? Because I want that revival meeting to really be a revival. Yeah. I came here for my sermon's worth, and by the grace of God, I want to hear something that I will be satisfied with. So I am going to treat every guest preacher that comes here so well so that they can be encouraged to preach such a powerful sermon.
2: Amen.
0: Why do you think that I will thank them? Why do you think that I will be helpful to them? Why do you think that I will cheer them up in the preaching? It's because I want them to keep preach, be motivated and encouraged to preach even better.
2: That's good.
0: Even better. So that they can spiritually feed me. Yeah. That's why it's so important to do that. When's the last time you encourage God's preacher so that they can keep feeding you? But if you don't do that, the preacher becomes weaker and discouraged. And pretty soon you'll notice that in the teaching, in the preaching, the discipleship and fellowship, and even counseling personal problems you desperately need help with. It's so important. You got to encourage God's preacher. Notice right here at verse 4 is that the portion of the priest. So priest does not just simply mean some special leader in the church. The Bible says we're all priests of God. So it's not just giving a portion to God's church leaders. What about your fellow brother and sister in Christ? Are we not all priests? When's the last time you encouraged that brother and sister in Christ? Thank you so much for coming to church. When's the last time you encouraged that brother and sister in Christ? That food was real good. When's the last time you encouraged that brother and sister in Christ? Hey, I got away from the world. I want to encourage you to get away from that world too. When's the last time you encouraged that brother and sister in Christ? Hey, you can get victory over that sin. Just get your tail to church. Come on. Yeah. When's the last time you encouraged that brother and sister in Christ and followed up with them and say, hey, I'm praying for you. When's the last time you encouraged a brother or sister in Christ and told them, hey, I'm praying for you. Hey, when is the last time you actually prayed for them?
1: Okay.
0: When's the last time you encourage your brother and sister in Christ? You might say, why should I? Because they're priests too.
2: Come on.
0: And they do spiritually minister to you.
2: That's right.
1: Yes.
0: They spiritually minister to you just by being with them. Fellowshipping with them, laughing with them, crying together through trials, praying together. They go through a struggle that coincidentally matches your struggle.
1: Right.
0: That's why you want to encourage them. Why? So that they can spiritually minister to you.
1: Yeah.
0: But if you don't encourage them, how can they minister to you? They'll have a frowny face. They'll just have a bored look on their face. They'll just come out of duty and there's no life. And it'll negatively affect you, and you end up the same way too.
2: Yeah. Yep.
0: You don't like that. You want them to spiritually minister to you. You want them to say, hey, I'm so glad you're going street preaching. I'm going to go along with you. Keep up the good work. Let's go track passing together. Well, wouldn't that encourage you in return to pass out tracks to go street preaching? It does. It's an effect. They spiritually minister to you. Why should I encourage my fellow brother and sister in Christ? So that they can encourage you. That's why. If you want to be spiritually fed, you want to be encouraged, you need to encourage the other person. And if you're thinking in your mind, that's right, Pastor, I encourage those people, but they haven't encouraged me. Ah, you're back to the same point, number one. That's why you're not in peace. Because you're still stuck in your city of what? My refuge. My Hebron. My seven wells of water that I'm supposed to drink and I don't get it. My Beersheba. You're not in Jerusalem. You want peace? You need to encourage others. Don't think about, yeah, that's right, Pastor. They're supposed to encourage me. See, the devil warped your mind again. And if you're saying amen and you're agreeing because other people aren't encouraging other people, rather than thinking about yourself not encouraging other people, you got a problem. You got to think about yourself right here. You got to think about that. Because if you have that mindset, that's right, other people should encourage other people. I don't get that. Then I guarantee you this, you're not the only one thinking that. Everybody else in that room, someone sitting next to you is thinking that too. And we will never have a peaceful church service. You know, another thing that I noticed right here at verse 4, it's not just the priest. It says, and the Levites. You notice that, Levites? What are Levites? Priests only allow Levites. Levites can become priests. All priests are Levites, but not all Levites are priests. Why is that? Because Levites are an inferior category. Basically, they have to go through the Levites training. Then after that, they become a priest. So a Levite is an inferior category next to the priest. You know what you got to do? You got to give a portion to not just the priest, but Levites. You might, I know that you have your brother and sister in Christ who may be that priest who spiritually feeds you. Your pastor who is that priest who spiritually feeds you. But obviously you don't think about so-and-so sitting behind you or so-and-so that you hardly talk to. So-and-so that kind of is you're tense with or you don't feel you feel indifferent toward. You don't think about that Levite there. Yeah, so you don't encourage that Levite. That's why that person never got a follow-up from any one of you priests over here. And that's why they don't come to church anymore. That's why they fall out. Why? Because they're not a priest, they're a Levite. They're a Levite. You need to give a portion to the Levites so that they can be encouraged.
3: Yes.
0: To what? Minister to you.
3: Yes.
0: Unbelievable, right? I know you don't believe it. No, not that Levite. That Levite's hopeless. Keeps messing up in sin. And, you know, that person, we just have differences. I don't see something in that Levite. Hey, man, look at this passage. Go to 2 Chronicles chapter 29. 2 Chronicles 29. And Chronicles 29. Hezekiah didn't overlook the Levites. He realized that, hey, these people are needed. I need to encourage them too. Because they do spiritually minister to me. They do encourage me in return. That's why I need to encourage the Levites. You might say, really? Look at 2 Chronicles 29. Notice that they were offering sacrifices in verse 33. And the consecrated things, Hezekiah's offering them, were 600 oxen and 3,000 sheep. But the priests were what? Too few. So that they could not flay all the burnt offerings. Wherefore their brethren, the Levites, did help them till the work was ended. And until, look at this, the other priests have sanctified themselves. For the Levites were more upright in heart to sanctify themselves than the priests. You get that? These inferior Levites were the ones who were flaying all the sacrifices, who sanctified themselves more than the priests. And that's why Hezekiah said, man, they should get a portion. I got to encourage them too. I know they're not priests in my level, but and they're a Levite, but I want them to be encouraged to keep serving God too. Because they're ministering to me. They're flaying all the sacrifices. They're sanctifying themselves more than the priests.
4: That's good.
0: You know what you are? You know what's sad? I'll tell you what's sad. You're probably that priest because you preached here before. Because Pastor relied on you on a lot of things. He asked me to do all these five different chores in the church. Oh, people have come to me for prayer and counseling. And you're that priest who did not sanctify himself or herself or could flay the sacrifice.
5: Come on.
0: When the pastor said and the people needed you and said, hey, can you help me out with this one? And you couldn't, but it was that inferior Levite that did minister to that person, that was there for that person, that helped out that person where you weren't. Who's the Levite here, huh, in your mind? Hey, priest, when's the last time that, oh, I'm a priest. I'm a priest. So I helped out the pastor. He relied on me. Oh, what about that time of need when you weren't there?
5: Yeah.
0: And then it was a Levite.
4: Okay.
0: You couldn't have thought. You didn't thought about that was there for that pastor. That was there for that church member. I guarantee you this. Some of these people here, including myself, can tell you Levites who were there at our very time of need that the priest wasn't there for. It was that Levite who said, thank you for that sermon. It was that Levite that encouraged the altar calls by coming. But you can't. You're a priest, huh? You're too good. You've done enough for the Lord. You're a priest. I'm not inferior like that Levite. But the Levite realized, yeah, it's an inferior position I have. So I have a lot of zeal. There's a lot of makeup I want to do. It was that Levite who signed up the volunteer sheet. It was that Levite who encouraged that brother and sister, who talked to that brother and sister when you, the priest, didn't. It was a Levite who talked and ministered to that person. You're that priest, huh? Are you that priest? Yeah, it's that Levite that you look down upon that you will be surprised, and probably you're looking at is slaying the sacrifice and doing your job, buddy, your work. It was the Levite that was there early in church when you, the priest, weren't there early in church to fill up the seats. That was there to welcome the newcomer. It was a Levite, not you, the priest. It was a Levite that was there to help out with the instrument, with cleaning up, with setting up things, cleaning the bathroom, that was there right after late hours in the church to clean up. It was a Levite, not you, the priest. It was a Levite that was there, not you. How can you think that, oh, I'm a priest, so I've done my job for the day? That's probably what those priests were thinking. I'm a priest. I've done my job for the day, so I don't need to flay the sacrifice on the altar. But the Levite is the one who thinks, I haven't done enough. I need to flay the sacrifice on the altar. Does everybody understand what I'm talking about right here?
3: Yes.
0: That's why you need to give a portion to Levites, inferiors. Why? So that they can be encouraged.
2: Yes.
0: To flay the sacrifice where you, the priest, missed out and weren't there for, was unavailable, couldn't do. That's why it's so important to see these Levites. Levites, whether you believe it or not, Levites are the ones who can make up most of the numbers in the seats in the church.
2: What?
0: They can build up and fill up a house.
3: Yep.
0: Whether you like it or not, it's those Levites. So they need to be encouraged to keep filling up the seats and the pews, huh?
3: Amen.
0: Yeah, I know. You're a priest. You preached a great sermon. People relied on you for counseling. That's your problem. And that's the reason why there were duties and areas you failed that a Levite had to pick up your slack, fella. 2 Chronicles chapter 31, and then notice right here in verse 5. And as soon as the commandment came abroad, the children of Israel brought in abundance the first fruits of corn, wine, and oil, and honey. Notice right here in verse 6 that they brought the tithe of oxen and sheep. What is the portion that's given to God's people, the priests? We're all priests, amen. So what is it that you should give to them that they can be encouraged to serve God? What's their portion? First fruits. First fruits. Think about this. The very first thing in your mind when you wake up, are you thinking about what can I do to be a blessing to the brother and sister in Christ? Is that the first thing in your mind? Is it the first thing in your mind that as soon as you come to this church, what can I do to find some brother or sister in need and be there for them? Are you that? Or are you the one sitting down and said, give me. I expect something, give me. No. When's the last time you went there to give something to the other person? Is that the first thing in your mind when you come to church? When we get our pay, what's the first thing on our mind? Oh, now I can use this for vacation and, or is it the ministry? Help out God's people right here. That way we can have a better meeting. That way we can make this building look a little better. That way we can support even more missionaries. Is that the first thing in your mind? First fruits is given to the priests so they can be encouraged to serve God. First, if they see that, where, hey, my priority is in God's people, the church right here. That's the first thing. Well, you know, I got to take care of my wife, my children, my family, and stuff like that. And then because of that, that became our excuse where we don't give the portion to God's people because they're not first fruit. Now, I want to clarify this that way there's no misunderstanding. Myself as a pastor, my wife next to Jesus Christ is the most important person that I commit my time and schedule, my family, all right, next to Jesus Christ, not the people here. They're the first thing next to Jesus Christ. Okay, then pastor, why did you say that, hey, shouldn't the God's people, God's ministry be the first fruit or the first thing in our minds? Well, the first fruit, the Bible says in 1 Corinthians chapter 15 is who? Christ.
4: Yes.
0: Christ, the first fruits. Now, shouldn't Christ be above your wife, your children, your family?
4: Yes.
0: If Christ is number one in your priority, and when you get that pay, and the first thing, listen, the first thing on your mind is not your family for a good vacation, but the first thing in your mind is Jesus Christ. What can I do? If you make Jesus Christ number one, the first thing, he'll filter out and show you the priorities, how to use that money. He'll show you, yeah, you need to use that for family vacation, but don't forget to use that other portion for God's people and ministry.
4: Yes.
1: Right.
0: There are times that does happen, doesn't it?
1: Yes.
0: But in our mind, it's just my son, my daughter, my wife, my family, my. See, it's my. It's not really family. It's actually me.
4: Mm-hmm.
0: My. But if we put Jesus Christ, he'll set the priorities for you. So Christ is the first fruits. So think about it. If Christ is the first fruits and you give something where Christ is first fruits, Christ is priority number one, don't you think that when you give the first fruits, which is Christ, it will encourage other people? Basically, what I'm saying is you can give more to encourage other people, but perhaps the reason why you're not doing that is because you used your family, you used your work, you used your health, you used other excuses as your excuse rather than Jesus Christ. If Jesus Christ was above your health, your family, your everything, he'll set up the priorities for you. Don't worry about your health and family and other stuff. But at the same time, I guarantee you this. If you put Christ as first fruits, you'll give more to others. You might say, why would I give more to others? Because they're the body of Christ. If Christ is first fruits, he does have a priority over his body, which is God's people here. Is this making any sense to you? The point is that if you get your pay, if you get your schedule, your time, your labor, your sacrifice, I'm not nonchalantly saying that the first thing in your mind is, oh, brother and sister so-and-so in the church. No, I'm not saying that. I'm saying the first thing on your mind should be Jesus Christ.
4: Yes.
0: And if it's Jesus Christ and you seriously spend time praying to him and you seriously know what the Holy Spirit wants, he'll set up the priority for you about family, health, and all that. And at the same time, he somehow does it where you give more to God's people. Does that make any sense to you? Let me make it even more basic. If you make Christ priority, you do give more to others. You do give more to others and clear up priorities. That's what happens. If Christ is your first fruits, is that the first thing in your time, your trial, your prayer, your schedule? If Christ ain't first fruits, that's why you haven't been encouraging others. But all you have to do is make Christ priority number one, and automatically you will give more to others and encourage them. What's also given? Not just first fruits right here. 1 Corinthians 15, Christ is the first fruits. We know that. But also it says, and. Oh God, do you have to add something on top of that one? Yeah, and tithe. Well, I do tithe my money, pastor. I give a tenth of what I got. No, that's not what tithe is. You know what tithe is right here? The verse 5, it says the tithe of what? All things. Not just your pay. Your time.
1: Yes.
0: Your talent.
1: Yes.
0: Your very presence.
1: Yes.
0: Your being there. Your efforts. Anything that you got in your home, at least have you thought about a tenth of that I give to the Lord's work to so that people can be encouraged? Think about it. I mean, think about this. If we had about, let's say, 1,000 people and they did give a tenth of their money, don't you think that everybody in the church would be even more encouraged? Because what happens? They get more things through more money.
5: Yep.
0: And then the people, they get more encouraged with, oh, wow, we get finally better air. We finally got air conditioning in the church. We finally have a new carpet. This carpet was getting filthy. Finally, we're getting a nice seats. Finally, we're getting a good kitchen. Finally, that's what we can support more missionaries. Finally, we can use this thing for even our own fellowship to encourage each other.
5: Yes.
0: Finally, that's what happened. You encourage each other more.
1: Yes.
0: If everyone were to give, if like 1,000 people gave a tenth of their money. But think about 1,000 people, or nay, let's put 40 people who gave a tenth of what? A tenth of their job.
5: Yeah.
0: A tenth of their labor, work effort. Let me make it more eye-opening. Throughout 24 hours that one day, can't you give even a tenth of that day for others?
5: Wow.
0: You know what people do? They give less than a tithe. I come Sunday main service, I've done my part. That's less than a tenth. I promise you this. Some of you might agree when you notice this. If you give at least a tenth to God's work to encourage other people, your life dramatically changes. And God does help here and there at times. Think about it. Even in just prayer and Bible reading, you're not with the church. You're not fellowshipping with them. You're not in a Zoom. You're all by yourself just reading the Bible and praying. In that time that you're spending with God, a tenth, okay, of your day, a tenth of 24 hour, during that time, imagine if you prayed for all those brothers and sisters in Christ. You had verses there in your Bible reading that you took that you don't just keep for yourself, but you can practice it outwardly to bless others.
1: Yes.
0: Imagine how much more you can encourage others.
1: Yes.
0: You know what I do every day of my life? I have to think about what can I do to bless God's people. What can I do to bless God's people? Even if I'm taking a vacation by myself or a break by myself, I take that to think about, I need my health, my joy, my energy, so I can come back fresh to bless God's people. Do you understand that? The point is that the first fruits and a tenth of our effort and time and what we do is concentrated to encourage other people, it will be life transforming. Think about how much you've been

0: I wonder how much is still spent upon me, me, me, me, me, with a different excuse. Notice right here that at verse 7, in the third month they began to lay the foundation of the heaps and finish them in the seventh month. Okay, you know that majority of modern Bible versions, they get rid of the word "the foundation." You know that? Majority of modern Bible versions. New King James also gets rid of that. It just says they began to lay the heaps and finished in the seventh month. They got rid of the word foundation. Isn't the foundation important right here? Because for the Christian, no other man can lay a foundation, but Jesus Christ is our foundation. It's so important to have a foundation. What's going on here? They're laying heaps, but when they lay these heaps, it's not just starting and finishing, like other modern Bibles would show you. It's, I'm laying the heap, I'm starting this heap so it can lay a foundation. What does foundation mean? It's a good groundwork where other stuff can be built upon it. You know how you should give to God's people, to the priests, so that you can encourage them to serve God? Are you laying a foundation? Not just giving heaps. No, a heap that lays a foundation. Why? Well, I've done my part, you know, Pastor. I've signed the sheet. You know, I fellowship. I've done... No. Are those things are good, don't get me wrong, but do you really use those things as a foundation? Okay. That something can be built upon that. It's one difference to it's one difference to just say hi to a person versus I'm going to say hi to this person so that it can build upon that a more close fellowship with that other person. It's a difference to say just hi to the person versus I'll say hi to that person so that other brethren, until other brethren can come and say hi to that person too. A foundation, it gives a chain reaction, see? You do something that causes a chain reaction where things build upon each other. Why do you think Pastor has monthly fellowship? Just because? Just because people ask for fellowship? Or is it intended to lay a foundation where maybe the people can bond closer and maybe they can be more encouraged to come to church after that?
1: Right.
0: Maybe they'll be encouraged to participate more services after that. Maybe someone might even get saved because of that, because they finally get to know the people through that fellowship. You ever thought about that? What's the intention of the offering? Because the Bible says so, I'm just supposed to do it. No. Eliza, do you give so that it can lay a foundation? So that we can probably use it to get tech to minister to more people. We can use this to, hey, bring more preachers to our revival meeting. Yeah. We can use this to support more missionaries. Amen. It starts a chain reaction.
1: Yes.
0: I give so that other people can give. Why do you come on the altar? Maybe. Why do I shout amen? Maybe. It causes a chain reaction where other people can come on the altar. Where other people can shout for the Lord. I'm not saying to deliberately do that. Obviously, you have to do it sincerely yourself, all right? And not care what other people think. But the problem is this. The problem is a lot of the things that we do, we have to start doing them with the intention that can lay a foundation that it can build.
1: Yeah.
0: When it starts building, it gets better. Why should I do something that can build? Because your intention is to encourage other people, not just yourself. Your intention is done to encourage other people, not just yourself. Look at 1 Corinthians 3. 1 Corinthians 3. You have to look at your actions. Why do we do Saturday tracking? Why do we do... why did all of a sudden Saturday street preaching came up? Why should we stay faithful to Tuesday tracking, Monday campus street preaching and stuff like that? Lays a foundation. And other people can add more days. More people can join. More people can finally grow and get a bone finally to witness to people when they haven't before. It causes a chain reaction. It lays a foundation that builds to something more. Look at 1 Corinthians chapter 3. Our job, the Bible says,

0: In verse 11, for other foundation can no man lay than that is laid, which is Jesus Christ, right? That's why we have to have that foundation set on Jesus Christ. Look at verse 10. According to the grace of God, which is given unto me as a wise master builder, I have laid the foundation, and another buildeth thereon. But let every man take heed how he buildeth thereupon. You know what the point of verse 10 is? When Paul lays a foundation, people can just start building on top of that. And Paul said, as a wise master builder. See, when you do these things, are you doing it wisely? You can do things for the Lord that are not wise and does not encourage people to follow the chain reaction. Let's go street preaching and you make yourself look like a jerk. That won't encourage others to follow your foundation and build upon it. You know, making yourself look like a fool and disrupting church service is not going to cause a chain reaction of other people where they're going to join you in serving and glorifying God. You need to do things that are wise. Why? Why should I? So that it can cause a chain reaction where people can be encouraged to build upon that and follow your example. Zeal, labor, efforts done for the Lord must not be done because of me, how I feel, how I want to do it, See, that's your problem, you know. You're not thinking of others again. Okay. Think of others. How you can encourage them to join church, to grow in Bible-believing truth, to study the Word of God, to separate from sin. If you were to finally do things wisely, that is a foundation that other people can build upon. Think about everything you've done in this church. Is it in vain? Is it not wise? Is it unwise? Has it caused more people to turn away rather than draw them in to build upon it? Do you have a chain reaction following you? You're by yourself, right? You're singing just Jesus and me all the time. And you think you're so spiritual. Go to 2 Chronicles 31. 2 Chronicles 31. The Bible says in verse 8, and when Hezekiah and the princes came and saw the heaps, they blessed the Lord and his people Israel. Notice right here that Hezekiah and the people, when they saw the heaps, they made sure to bless God and then also the people. You know, they weren't like today's church members where they see the heaps, right? Where they see the heaps, where they were encouraged with the things of the Lord. You've given. Here are brethren who's given you a heap. Brethren who have given you a heap where you can be encouraged to serve God. And instead, you're thinking, well, that should be expected. Well, that could be better. Well, this is normal. I just come in Sunday and that's it. No, when's the last time you said thank you? When's the last time you thanked the Lord for a good Sunday meeting? You think that God's going to keep this heap going if you never even thank him? You think the people in this room are going to keep growing the heap if you don't even thank them? I'll tell you what you are. Maybe this is some of you. If you haven't thanked them, I know what you're doing. Go to Romans 1. I know what you're doing, Romans 1. You know what happens with when people don't thank? What happens then is when people keep giving you heaps and heaps of good things that should encourage you, that would motivate anybody to serve God. I mean, we got 3 hymn books for crying out loud. We got a galore of songs. Songs that even other Christians have not sung before. What a blessing. But you can get heaps of those and still not be moved. Why? What happened? What happened? You weren't thankful. Instead, it's like, oh, here we go again, the same song. Instead, it's like, oh, I already know the next word. So, yeah, I'm used to the amen part on this part. Oh, yeah, I've heard that song, so it was good before, but not now. Wow. See, not the thankful attitude like before. At the beginning when you got the song. Man, these are good words. Man, that appreciation's gone. What happens when appreciation is gone? Imaginations and thoughts darken. When you forget to thank the heap that's given to you, the foolish heart, the heart runs foolishly, the imagination runs empty in the dark void, thinking about, well, it's not as good as before. The imagination runs in the dark void with the foolish heart going, well, it could be better. The imagination runs wild in the dark void saying, well, yeah, I know the good part that the pastor's preaching, I heard that before. It's not going to convict me. The imagination's going to run in the dark void and the foolish heart will go, oh, I'm going through a trial. No matter how great this revival meeting is, oh, this trial is just too painful. That's what happens when you don't have that thankful attitude for the heap that's given to you. The imagination runs wild in the dark void and the heart feels foolish emotions. You know one thing I learned? I can keep amping up my sermon and I can preach it better and better, gooder and gooder and gooder and gooder. But I guarantee you this, you can still walk out of this message still struggling with the same old depression.
1: That's right.
0: Why? Why is that? There wasn't thankfulness right there. There wasn't thankfulness in the sense, man, that's fresh, that's good, something that I can apply in my life. It's without that thankful attitude, the imagination runs in the dark void. Oh, that's good, but still. You don't believe me? Go to Romans 1. Romans 1, verse 21. Verse 21, because that when they knew God, see, you know God. You know the preaching, you know the preacher, you know the hymns, you know all the heap that God has given to you. You know, they glorified him not as God, neither were thankful. See, when you don't bless God, bless the people for giving you the heaps, when you don't give glory for that, you don't give thanks, what happens? But became vain in their imaginations, and their foolish heart was darkened. If you don't have thankfulness running in your heart and mind, listen, if you don't have thankfulness running in your heart and mind with this heap that God has given to you, when the chances are people don't have the heap that you got today, if you don't have that thankfulness running in your heart and mind right now, I know what's running in your heart and mind right now. Your imagination running in the dark void. Like, oh yeah, I get it, but oh, the trial is so great and you don't understand and oh, I'm used to, I already heard that before, and that's what happens. Go back to 2 Chronicles 31. 2 Chronicles 31. When I preach like this, it's not, how many of you have thought about, man, how did Pastor know what I was going through? I know people think like that. But if you preach, you can ask our preachers and other people here. If you've been here for a while, if you preached here for a while, that's not the case. A lot of times this preaching is done because God shows the preacher something. And you'd be surprised, this preaching comes out because he's talking about himself too. Why? What I go through is what you're going through right now. Go to verse 9. Then Hezekiah questioned with the priests and the Levites concerning the heaps. And Azariah, the chief priest of the house of Zadok, answered him. Okay, look, at verse 8, you should be thankful for the heap, Hezekiah. But why would he dare, at verse 9, question about the heap? I mean, isn't it, bless God for this heap. Let's be happy. No, no, no. He questioned it too after that. So what is all this heap? Is this really good? What are we going to do about this heap? You know what he thought? He realized that, hey, this is good. Praise the Lord. I'm thankful for what God has given to me. But I'm not going to be satisfied and think that I did a good job with this heap. I want to question it and ask that brother and sister in Christ, how was that heap? You know what the thing is that it's easy for you to think, I've done my part. I've given a heap load for the brother and sister in Christ. Well, what about if you were to ask them? And I wonder how their answer would be. Maybe, you're just annoying me. Leave me alone. Maybe is, I'm glad you're helpful, but you're being more of a burden. Maybe it's, hey, I appreciate your zeal for the Lord, but you're getting rid of my zeal for the Lord with your unwise zeal. Maybe it's, you know what the problem with us is? We think we give a heap load and, oh, it's a good job. I've already given it. No, no, no. Why don't you, what would that brother and sister in Christ answer it if you were to question it?
1: Okay.
0: You know what I think? Oh, I've done a good job in preaching. I've done a good job in pastoring. I've done a good job in teaching. No, no, no, no, no. What I go in my heart is I question it. On how did that brother and sister in Christ, if I were to really question them, were they truly ministered to? Were they truly ministered to? A pastor's position is not about selfishness or what he thinks is best all the time. It's about people. It's about sheep. Ministering to sheep.
1: Yes.
0: We can't expect the pastor to do everything perfectly, and I get it. And people should stop quitting and should stop whining. People should stop whining about the imperfections of a pastor. Look, I get that, okay? We'll never do anything A+. But the point is that the problem is the reason why we're not encouraging other people is because we think we got a very good heap for them, but it's not a heap load of good. It's probably a heap load of trouble. It's probably a heap load of burden. It's probably a heap load of vain. And that's why wives and husbands fight all the time. I did this for you. I've done this heap load for you. I've done this heap load for you. Why aren't you thankful and stuff like that? Hey. What if you were to question them on your heap load? Maybe you might get a different answer. And you'd realize how selfish you were in using that heap load. And pharisaical, I've done my part. I've done my heap load for the pastor. Oh yeah? Then what if it was question?
1: Okay.
0: I've done my heap load for the church member right there. What if it was question? How would they answer? Look at verse 10. What's the point of this message so far? Encouraging each other to serve God. If you want to do a good job of that, you need to make sure your heap is done right. Not just a tenth or the first fruit. It's got to be done right. Notice in verse 10, the Bible says, "And Azariah, the chief priest of the house of Zadok, answered him and said, 'Since the people began to bring the offerings into the house of the Lord, we have had enough to eat and have left plenty, for the Lord hath blessed his people, and that which is left is this great store.' Then Hezekiah commanded to prepare chambers in the house of the Lord, and they prepared them." Okay, so Azariah the chief priest is saying, we got a huge load of this heap, so we don't know what to do with them. And Hezekiah says, okay, we're going to go to the chambers of the temple. Because chambers, for some of you who didn't know, why did Hezekiah choose the chambers in the temple? They were originally tended as storage for all the heaps, for the treasures. That's why. So Hezekiah say, let's put them in the chambers of the temple. Well, wait a minute. This is kind of weird. If chambers are intended for storage for the heaps, dull question, why didn't they put it there to begin with? Why did the verse say Hezekiah had to prepare the chambers? What's this heap lying outside? Well, we got too much. We don't know where to put it. Hey, fool, there's a chamber in there. Why don't we just put it inside there? It wasn't that simple. They had to prepare the chamber. So you might go, what's going on over here then, Pastor? Why couldn't they just put in the chamber to begin with? Why did they have to prepare it? Something was in there. Go to 2 Chronicles 29. 2 Chronicles chapter 29. Something was in there. We're going to look at 2 Chronicles chapter 29 and verse 18. Look at verse 18. We'll look at verse 18. Then they went into Hezekiah the king and said, "We have cleansed all the house of the Lord. Cleanse. Look at verse 15. And they gathered their brethren and sanctified themselves and came according to the commandment of the king by the words of the Lord to cleanse the house of the Lord. Look at verse 16. And the priests went into the inner part of the house of the Lord to cleanse it and brought out all the uncleanness that they found in the temple of the Lord. You know why they couldn't put those heaps in those chambers? It's because there was uncleanness to begin with all that time. There were idols, uncleanness, corruption in the chambers, in the temple. That's why they never put those heaps inside to begin with. That's why the next two chapters reads, they had to prepare the chamber. Why did they prepare the chamber? It was never prepared for God's heaps to begin with. It was always used for their idolatry and sin. You know what my point is? My point is that here's a heap load of God's blessing. And just like that priest, you're not putting in the chamber. You might say, why am I not putting in the chamber? Because you got idols in there. Yeah. You never prepared your chamber for the heap of the Lord. And guess what? You got a heap full of blessings. You got your brother and sister in Christ. You got prayers. You got preaching. You got Bible-believing truth. You got certain people here that you could befriend that can help you. You got some opportunities here that you can do that can help you. You got some blessings. And here's a heap full for you every Sunday. And you miss out that opportunity and you let that heap rot outside in the sun. Why? Who would take this heap for granted? Wouldn't you use it? I'll tell you why. Simple. You got those idols in your chambers. That's the easy answer. No matter how big God blesses your life with even greater and greater heaps, it will never bless you if your chamber has never been cleaned of its idols. And when that flesh is still there, you know, your personality, your weakness, the thing that displeases God is still in there, God can give you a truckload of blessings and you'll still miss out the blessing. You'll let it waste and rot out in the sun. But if you finally clean the idols in your chamber, finally, let's apply the heap inside. You know why the singing never meant anything to you? No matter how much the heap of singing was, you got that bitterness, that depression still inside your chamber. You got that heap full of preaching that should convict and change anybody. But it can't go in there because the idols are still in that chamber. You can't put God's heap of blessing in until you get that dirty stuff out. I can get the top 10 preachers in the world here. Give you a heap full of good time of a blowout. You still walk out unchanged. You still let it rot. It's been 5 blowouts and you let it rot out in the sun. A heap full. Because of that chamber, you refuse to clean out. All right, let's go back. If you want to be encouraged and other people to be encouraged, see, that chamber's got to be clean. Otherwise, that heap is rotting. Can you imagine this? We are wasting our time. Do you understand that? Us coming here to church, us listening to preaching, us fellowshipping, us bringing food is all a stinking waste of heap outside. Because it never entered to the chambers of these people here, of our hearts. It never entered our chambers. We still kept bitterness, depression, misery, complaining, whining, and sin inside our chambers. We've all wasted our time today. That's why no one's encouraged here. That's why the person still comes in with a plastic face. The person still comes in unconvicted. The person still doesn't do anything for the Lord. Unconvicted. Let's look at the next part of verse 12. I know I'm over the time. I appreciate your patience. I believe the Lord doesn't want me to ruin this, though. So Let the hour go, okay? Let the hour go. Verse 12, and brought... I'll do my best to wrap up the time, though, okay? I want you to know that. Verse 12, and brought in the offerings and the tithes and the dedicated things faithfully. Now, notice right here that when they brought their heaps, the verse did not say, brought in the offering and the tithes and the dedicated things, period. No, it says faithfully. You know what the problem is? People bring their heaps, but they're not faithful about it. If that verse dropped the word faithfully and it just said they brought in the tithes and the dedicated things, you know what that would mean? That would mean that the previous five verses that you read, I brought the heap, I'm done. No, that's not what the passage is saying. The passage is saying that when they brought in the heap, they brought it faithfully. Because it's brought consistently, that huge pile, they're able to build chambers. But they cannot build those chambers if that heap is not brought faithfully. People give it their all that they've got, a heap full of all that they got, and they're done. I've done my part. I sacrificed. I burned my body at the stake for you, Jesus. Oh, one time show, huh? You think you're so good, you're so spiritual, because you just rescued somebody's life. You just led a soul to salvation. You preached something that helped somebody's life. You've done something that the pastor relied only you upon. Great. One time show, though, huh? Oh, why you stop right there, fella? Faithfully. Can I tell you something? This is eye-opening. Faithfulness is more important than the greatest sacrifice you can give to others. Faithfulness to others is greater than the greatest sacrifice you can give to others. Look at right here. They brought a heap of their sacrifice, right? You know what God said? God was sick of it. Go to Hosea 8. I'll just read it for time's sake, okay? But Hosea 8, 13 through 14, Hosea 8, 13 through 14 reads, they sacrifice flesh for the sacrifices of mine offerings and eat it, but the Lord accepteth them not. Why? They brought a truckload of their sacrifices, heaps, but the Lord won't accept it. Why? Now will he remember their iniquity and visit their sins. They shall return to Egypt. For Israel hath what? Forgotten his maker. What does that mean? See, they stopped. They weren't consistent. They weren't faithful. They dropped, neglected God. And that's why, no matter how big their heap of sacrifice was to bless God and others, God still rejected it. Is that you? Oh, I've done my heaps here and there. Here and there? No. Let's be consistent. Let's be honest too. If you, even though one cup of water per day is not advisable, that is sure better. At least one cup of water per day is better than 14 days without water and you drink a whole chug full of gallon of water. Why? Because consistency and faithfulness, no matter how small, is still more prized than the greatest sacrifice when it comes in once in a blue moon. If you're not faithfully ministering to people, encouraging them, you know what 3 John says? 3 John points out right here, when you are not faithful to encourage others, to minister to people, the Bible says in 3 John, verse 5, beloved, thou doest faithfully whatsoever thou doest to the brethren and to strangers, which have borne witness of thy charity before the church, whom if thou bring forward on their journey after a godly sort, thou shalt do well. Because that for his name's sake they went forth taking nothing of the Gentiles. That verse is saying because you faithfully minister to God's people, God's people aren't taking anything from the lost Gentile world. What happens when you don't faithfully give to others? They take something from the Gentile world. Yeah. You don't meet them in fellowship, the Gentile world will. Yeah. You're not going to give them satisfaction and joy, the Gentile, wicked, sinful world, they'll find it over there. You're not going to be there for them? The lost Gentile world, they will turn to all the stinking time. When's the last time any single body in this room, man, woman, child, teenager, everyone, when's the last time they took nothing, and I mean nothing, from this wicked Gentile world? If you faithfully minister to them, if you are faithfully there for them. That's why I said so many times, children are my priority number one in this church right now. Because I know what they're doing. They don't find satisfaction here. They find satisfaction in the Gentile lost world. And that's the contributing factor is that parents, fathers, mothers, and Bible-believing Christians have failed their part to discipline, to give them joy, to help them. They weren't faithful in that. They just gave it their all in a one Sunday because Pastor Kim held a meeting and preached a good sermon to do that, and that was a one-time show. It lasted good only for one Sunday. That was it. But if you're faithful every day, keeping track, doing that, to encourage somebody, they might eventually let go of the Gentile world and take nothing from there to encourage them. Who's encouraging these people in this church, huh? Is it the Gentile world or truly you? Go back. My last verse. Thank you for your patience. My last verse. Verse 12, it's and verse 13, notice names are given. You see that? Names are given. We don't care about names. I don't care about names. You know, I'm going to forget these names. But God cares about these names. Amen. That he would write them in his book. Why? Because each name is an encouragement to the other person.
2: Yep. That's good.
0: When I look at these names, I'm picturing like if I read verse 12, and brought in the offerings and the tithes and the dedicated things faithfully, over which Sean Lawler was ruler, and Robert Randall, his brother, was the next, and Robert Garcia, and Jared Kwong, and Florence Kwong, and Min Jung Kim, and Danielle Seeley, and Sheila Randall, and I go through every single name. I have in my phone or in a list every single name of the people in the church. So I can pray for them, so I can follow up, so I can try to be there for them. And it reminds me. Because each and every person is important and was an encouragement to me somewhere. When I look at these names, it's an encouragement to me. Think about it. I mean, imagine some of these names, right? That you went soul winning with. You remember? Think about some names in your mind, huh? A Levite and a priest, huh? Think about some of these names where they were there for you when you needed it. Where you were both out soul winning together. And it was like the first time going out witnessing to somebody. Remember the joys of every single name where they were marching around the room singing, "Hail to the King we love so well, Emmanuel, Emmanuel." Remember these names? You know, when I looked at all the church photos that we went through in the years, I look at all these names and faces. But you know what the sad thing is? It's inevitable, and I'm sad to say, it's a guarantee. It's inevitable. Some of those names are no longer there. Think about some of the names here. I guarantee you this. Some of those names will no longer be with you. Can you imagine that? After all the time you prayed for them and helped them and you preach your heart out, you done something you could. And can you imagine some of these names never there again? Look, I mean, think about the person sitting next to you, behind you. What if that's a person you'll never see again? And you know what? It's inevitable. It will happen. But some of these names too, you will see them every day with you. Some of these names will still go street preaching with you. The good news is some of these names will not quit their Christian race. They'll keep traveling with you. Some of these names you can talk about 10 years later after this message. Remember that time where we went through that trial together? Here we still are. Some of these names you might have children together. Some of these names you're going to serve God together. You might preach on the same pulpit together. You might be sisters praying together. Some of these names, I am happy to say, it is inevitable, will still be here till the day you either die or get raptured to heaven. I challenge you, be one of those names. I challenge you to not let the wickedness of this world, the trials and the pain, the tribulation, or this lost pagan Gentile world steal you from one of these names. I challenge you, each and every one of you names today, to encourage one another and let's go on for Jesus Christ. Every head bowed, every eye shut.

0: John 19, please. John 19. Happy Mother's Day. Happy Mother's Day to all of you mothers, and I hope that if any of you have a chance to say that to your own mother, that you would be able to do so. I will preach a sermon that's related to today's event. I don't know if it'll be a blessing in any way. John chapter 19, and we will read verse 26. John chapter 19, we will read verse 26. This passage talks about the crucifixion of Jesus Christ. And as he was dying, Mary, Jesus' mother, saw her own son dying on a cross, and it broke her heart. And Jesus, out of compassion, wanted Mary to be taken care of. John chapter 19 and verse 26, when Jesus therefore saw his mother and the disciples standing by, whom he loved, he saith unto his mother, Woman, behold thy son. Then he saith to the disciple, Behold thy mother. And from that hour that disciple took her unto his own home. The apostle John is speaking about himself. And he was there with Mary when Jesus died on the cross. Jesus did not want Mary to suffer the loss of his own death, so he wanted to replace himself with John. John took Jesus' stead to care for Mary, being the mother. I do not believe that Mary is the mother of God. She is not. If you hear that from somebody, that is not true. All right, that is not scriptural. She is the mother of Jesus in the sense of the mother of a human, the mother of what Jesus calls himself, Son of Man. She is not the mother of divinity. All right, it's important to make that distinction. So she is the mother of Jesus, or the mother of the human, the Son of Man. As I looked at these two verses, I am going to do a textual sermon, and I believe that we can glean some things here from how we can comfort our mothers, how we can encourage and help the mothers. In Mother's Day, it should be a happy event. We should be thankful. But a lot of times we don't understand that there are unhappy moments that mothers are going through. If there's one thing you don't want to do is to give your mother a sad Mother's Day, but a happy Mother's Day. From this passage we can see an example of a mother in sadness, in grief, and what John could do to heal the wound. It's a very unhappy time in Mary's life. And I would like to talk about this and how we can address this issue and how we can minister to one another. The title of my message is Unhappy Mother's Day. So UN parentheses, Happy Mother's Day. So Unhappy Mother's Day. Let's pray. Father God, will you fill within me the power of your Holy Spirit and the cleansing of your blood to preach this message? I am nothing without you. All I can do is just go by how you lead me. In Jesus' name we pray. Amen. Now the first thing we want to look at is in verse 26. It says, when Jesus therefore saw his mother. When Jesus therefore saw his mother. You know, if you look at the verse behind you, it says that Mary wasn't the only one that stood near to Jesus Christ. If you look at verse 25, it says, Now there stood by the cross of Jesus his mother, and his mother's sister, Mary, the wife of Cleophas, and Mary Magdalene. When Jesus therefore saw the women. That's not what it said. It says, when Jesus therefore saw his mother. But he ignored completely Mary, the wife of Cleophas, Mary Magdalene, his mother's sister, and people who were in just as much as grief as Mary, as Jesus' mother, who were in just as much as pain and who really cared about him. But Jesus, he didn't recognize all the other women. He just looked at his mother and then saw her pain, saw her grief, ministered to her need. Why is that? I mean, wouldn't you say Mary Magdalene is important? Sure, she is an important figure. The Gnostics think so. They think she wrote a book of the Bible. Isn't Mary Magdalene, wouldn't she be an important figure? Wouldn't Mary's sister at least be included? Wouldn't she say, hey, I'm included too. Why don't you look at me? Why do you have to look at your mom? That's the key difference. His mom. That's why. It's his mother. What makes the difference with Mary Magdalene with another Mary? They all share the same name. Or Mary, where it mentioned right here, the wife of Cleophas. I mean, her name is just as ordinary as any other Mary. What makes her special? What makes her different? What makes Jesus see her and not the other women? His mother. That's my mother. That's my mother. Are these people unimportant? No, they're important. Were they hurting? Sure, they were hurting. But Jesus knew that they would understand. And they would know that this is my mother right here that I got to talk to. She's in grief and pain. Her grief and pain is very special that I got to address and pay attention to. I know you women are hurting and all you people are hurting and heartbroken and I care about you. But you'll understand. You'll live. You'll survive if I just address my mother's pain right here. You know, in the Bible, we can see great examples of mothers. Mothers are special people. And obviously, our mothers should be special to us because she's the one that gave birth to us. She's the one that nursed us. Because, simply, because that's my mom. It's that simple. You know, not just our literal mothers, but even so, you have to think about your wife. They're included when you say Happy Mother's Day, obviously. You don't just say it to your mom, you say it to your wife as well. Why? Because she is a mother. She is a mother. She may not be literally your mother, but your wife is also a mother because she went through that experience, nursing the children, giving birth to children, raising children, being a mother. That's why she's special. She's important as well. You know, another interesting thing about the mother is what the Bible says is the ministers, believe it or not. Now, you might say, really? Yeah, because the Bible says in the book of Thessalonians, I believe in chapter 2, Paul says that we as the ministers were like mothers nursing the babes. How you might recall how we gave birth to you. Spiritually, right? Paul said that I born you through the gospel. You might recall how your minister gave birth to you spiritually. You might recall how your minister spiritually nursed you, helped you out throughout the years. Just like a literal mother, how can you forget all those years where your spiritual mother raised you, taken care of you, and nursed you? Gave birth to you, right? Important because mother. That's my spiritual, that pastor did the works of a spiritual mother. You know, what I also find interesting to be mother is not just the pastor, but the church as well. God's people. You might say, why is that? Because Jesus Christ, when he was addressed by the people, hey, your physical flesh and blood, mom and brothers and sisters are here. Yeah. And Jesus Christ, God himself, not me, God himself said this, who is my mother? Who is my children? All right? This is my mother and my children, anyone who believes on me. See, it's important to understand that who's your brother and sister and mother is actually the fellow people in this church.
1: Amen.
0: And they're, in a sense, your mother as well. You might say, why? Because flesh and blood, you come from them. You all share the same flesh and blood together. And what I mean by flesh and blood is obviously not physical flesh, but in our 1 Corinthians chapter 15, our flesh will be transformed. We're all going to have literally the same spiritual body up there. We're going to be like Jesus Christ. We share the same blood in the sense the blood of the Lord Jesus Christ. So we're all same, I would say, flesh and blood right here. So we're all from the same bloodline. Also, can't you recall that a fellow Christian in church, how they nursed you? how they ministered to you, how they perhaps even gave birth to you, led you to Christ, got you into church. They're important people too. Now, the problem with people nowadays is that why is it that they're not really faithfully serving God, getting involved much in church, or recognizing the special mothers right here, is because work is very important to us, and I don't belittle that in any way. Work is important, otherwise you can't make a salary, you can't make a living, you can't even come here. You have to understand that work is work. We all have to make a living. Think about work and school. Isn't school important? Sure. I know that people might get upset that I criticize school with the Word of God, but look, I'm not anti-school. I understand you have to do well in your homework. All right, you have to behave in class. You have to do the best that you can in school. Is your health important? Of course. I mean, the body's the temple of the Holy Ghost. You got to take good care of your health, and you have to exercise. You have to have proper sleep. You have to have rest. Even your own time is important. Your own time is important. People get so much involved with serving God and doing big things for the Lord, but they don't take care. They don't have good self-care. If you don't take good care of yourself, then you're no good to other people. So all these things are important, and I don't belittle them. But the problem nowadays is that, see, when, let's say, for example, our work life is in pain, it's hurting, it's struggling. When we go through that, we lose our focus on our mother. We lose our focus on our mother. And we forget the mother who's in grief, who's in pain. Hey, I know that my work's hurting, but my mother there is my people there, my church people there, my brothers and sisters in Christ, my mother. I mean, I know work's important and it's hurting and I got to get to job and all that, but what about the fellow Christian in this church, right?
1: Good.
0: They're hurting. They're in grief. Don't you have to pay attention to them? Oh, I do. But work as well, and I'm trying to do that. Wait a minute, you're right. But work is important, and work is hurting, don't get me wrong, but it should be something more special is your mother. More special is your mother. Don't look at Mary, the wife of Cleophas. Don't look at Mary Magdalene. Don't look at work. I know they're hurting, and they're struggling. But your mother should be the one you should look at. Your mother should be the one you should look at. That hurt, the pain. Here's another sad thing, and the tendency is this. When our work is hurting and suffering, we do tend, let's be honest, the tendency of addressing the hurt and pain of our mother diminishes. It diminishes, especially if we put them all in an equal position. The mother is something so important and special. Is your health important? Sure. Do we knock over people at the head if they can't come to church? Of course not, because they're in pain. They got poor health. But, you know, the mother is important, shouldn't she be? Isn't the mother important? Suffering? There's some Christians there. The pastor. Your wife. Your literal mother. A lot of times we can get caught up with my health and, oh, I can't make it that day at Mother's Day because what? I'm not in the good health and stuff like that. Okay. And I'm not bashing people over the head on that, but I wonder how much, okay? If your health is important, you cannot go, then you cannot go. You have to stay. You have to recover. I'm a full believer in that. But I wonder how much we address our health that we lost our focus on our mother, who's hurting. Our mother, who's hurting. Mother is something very special. Is not in the same level as others. Do you understand that?
1: Right.
0: Yes, they care about you. Yes, they're hurting. Don't get me wrong. But they're not as important as your mother. Why? The mother is the one who cared about you, who nursed you. How can you forget those precious memories throughout the years? That raised you. The mother. the mother. Self-care, self-enjoyment, everybody has that. Have a vacation time, have fun. You'll need it, but how much more important is your mother? How much more important is your mother? How is she hurting? At that day, you're having a good time, vacation, your mother's grieving. Feels right? Feels right? Mother, my mom is hurting. How can you forget all the years she cared for you? She birthed you. She raised you. There's sometimes messed up mothers, don't get me wrong, okay? And I don't know everybody's bio or family history, and I don't want to know, and you don't need to know mine either. Imperfect, messed up, but nevertheless, she's still called mother. She's still called mother. Mother. Something special. Something special about that. If it's a criminal, if it's someone that's totally messed up and unhealthy for you to be with, then yeah, you should separate it, of course, obviously. But the tendency of mothers is the mother who births you, who cares for you. And the tendency on our part should be to care, to prioritize, to see, do you see your mom? Or do you see your work hurting, your health hurting, your self-care that's suffering and grieving? Do you more look at those things, or do you see your mom who's in grief? Who do you see? Who are you seeing right now? Who are you seeing right now as you're in church? Notice right here the next part, it says, and the disciple standing by whom he loved. And the disciple standing by whom he loved. Well, that's pretty obvious. That's referring to John. We all know that's John, the apostle. And he's the disciple whom Jesus loved. And the disciple John, he stood by Jesus Christ. This man was faithful. Even at a time when all the disciples abandoned ship and Jesus Christ was being carried away to be crucified and tortured, John stuck as much as he could. Maybe there was a moment of abandonment, sure. But overall, he stuck around. He stood by Jesus Christ. He was faithful. But, you know, I wonder when I look at that passage right there, it says it didn't say that he was standing by Jesus. It says, and the disciple standing by whom he loved. What does that mean, standing by? Standing by, sure, we can think about Jesus, that's so obvious, but Jesus is not the only person that's mentioned in this verse, you know that? Who's the other person mentioned? His mother. His mother. I wonder when the disciple was standing by Jesus, it's not just Jesus, but when I'm standing by, it's not I'm sticking to only Jesus and faithful, but his mom. His mom. You might say, don't you think you're stretching it? I don't think so. I'm pretty sure he was standing next to his mom, because how else could Jesus tell his mother at verse 26, behold thy son, and then say to John at verse 27, behold thy mother, if John and Mary were like 50 people apart from each other in that midst of the crowd? There's no way they can see each other. Oh, do you see me, John? Yeah. Mary, I see you. Okay. You're my mom from now on. No, it's not like that. It's more obvious they were standing next to each other.
1: That's good.
0: They were close to each other. Why? It's obvious to John's mind, if that's the disciple whom Jesus loved. When I stand by you, Jesus, I get it. Your mom's important to you as well. Mary's important. I'm going to stick by her too. I'm going to stick by her too. Serving the Lord Jesus Christ is one of the greatest things that you can ever do in your life. It is the ultimate thing to do. Amen. The ultimate cause, ultimate purpose, to give glory to his name. When I hear about reports, people soul winning and street preaching, it gets my blood stirred up. And when they lead a soul to Christ, I'm just so proud of them. I'm just so happy. I encourage them to keep doing it. When I see the people come up here to preach, and then our women teaching other women, it encourages my heart. Oh, I love to see that. When they come to every church service, every fellowship, participate in anything and everything they could and say, Pastor, is there anything that I can do to help? What a great joy in my life to see all of that. What a great joy to see people who are so deep into God. So deep into God's reading His Word, spending time in prayer, and they're willing to sacrifice anything, and I mean everything out there. I've known of Bible believers who pretty much lost it all, their health, they're going through so much pain, their family is suffering and everything, and yet they're willing to still follow Jesus Christ, not quit the mission field that God called them to do. They don't receive any credit, they don't want anything like that. What a wonderful thing. These are people who stand by the Lord Jesus Christ, who are faithful. And man, when I see this church, I can see that too out of you. I can see that how you're standing faithful. I mean, we went through the tough 2 years together, haven't we? And you stood by Jesus Christ. You stood with me. We stood together. We stood close to Jesus Christ and served Him. Why? Because we're Bible believers. King James only, dispensational, street preaching, soul winning, independent, Baptist. Yeah! I'm proud of it. Proud of it. Praise the Lord. That's my crowd, sticking close to Jesus Christ, standing close as real and closely to Jesus Christ as much as possible. But I wonder that because we're so much into God, listen, we're so much into God and serving Him, you forgot your mother who's crying and who's in grief. You might say, no, God's important, Pastor. You're right, God's the number one important. But what did Jesus say? Jesus said, if you love me, then you will love one another.
1: That's right.
0: Fulfill ye my joy, Paul mentioned. Jesus says that if you love one another, you love me. Do you love your mom? You might think you do. You might think you do. But when I see that standing by, there's one thing I notice that when John was standing by. The first thing that I notice right here when the disciple is standing by, the first thing that I notice is it mentions standing by the mother, right? Standing by the mother. You might think that you might love your mom as much as you should. Whether it might be your physical mom, might be your wife who's a mother, might be your pastor who's doing some roles of a mother, or your brethren who's doing some roles as a mother. You might think you might love your mom, but one thing I've learned is that the flesh is so weak that we don't really love them as much as we should. The stuff that I thought that I crossed out all my T's and then I've done all my parts to be a good son and to help out my mother and then fulfill the purpose and everything. I thought that, you know, I didn't have any errors. I didn't have any problems. I made sure I was faithful. I was committed. And I would make sure that I do everything right. But yet, I still mess up. The sins that I said that I wouldn't do, I never did until I stood by the mother. What do I mean by that? When you're standing by the mother, you're so close. That means you get to know her more. You get more intimate. You know, I thought that I didn't have really anger issues. But then, I thought I was usually patient. I thought that I would put up things well. I thought I would be understanding, very understanding of people. Why? Because I'm a pastor. I'm used to it. I do that for many years. Then I got married. When I got married, it was so weird. Then all these things came up that I was like, I would never do that. And I don't know. I don't get why people are like that. And then when I do it, I'm like, my goodness. I thought I was a very understanding person, but then I realized I didn't understood as much as I thought. And I had issues of anger that was hiding there that didn't come out. What happened to me? And then when I was thinking, I was like, it's because I got too comfortable with her. It's because I know her more. It's because I stood close to her. What happens? During your times where you intimately and know so much about your mom, is when the faith is put to the test and your love is put to the test, do you still really love her? Including the flaws, right? You see? Or your assumptions of the flaws. And you'd be surprised, those are just false assumptions. Don't act like you don't know what I'm talking about. Some of you know what I'm talking about. When you get very close, it's one thing that, let's say, you're friends with somebody, but once you get to know that friend, you're rooming together with them, you live together for many years, then what happens? You all know what happens. You thought that your understanding of that person, you're nice to that person, and you realize, man, I got a dark and ugly side. When you stand by the mother, let's see if you really love her, huh? Let's see if you really support her. Let's see if you're really helpful to her, huh? That's when the love is put to the test. Let's see if you really love your mom when you stand by the mother. Another thing that I see right here is the disciples standing by. That means to Jesus, right? He is God. You know, because he's standing very close to Jesus Christ, he respects Jesus' wishes that, hey, take care of Mary. She's going to be your mother this time. And John recognized Jesus as God, and obviously because he's close to God, he believes Jesus is God, he's committed to God, he's going to love and take care of Mary, the mother. You know, where you thought that you were standing by close to God? Well, I'm standing close to God, and you're a hypocrite when you're not getting along with your mom, your wife, your pastor, your brethren. And your testimony is stellar. It's stellar when the eyes of people around you, look at me, I'm a stellar testimony. Oh, you're a holy Christian. Yeah, I read my Bible, I prayed, and me and God have a relationship. But then your relationship with your mother is sour. That's a hypocrite. You think you'll approve of me if I have a good relationship with God and read his word and pray and so holy and so close to God, and then I have a nasty relationship, a messed up relationship, a horrible relationship with my wife? Or would you see me as a hypocrite?
1: Come on.
0: I'm not talking about being human. Of course, there are moments. Look, don't get me wrong. There are moments we yell at the mothers, okay? There are moments that we argue and fight. I get that. But you have to keep in mind about you can't make an excuse for human nature on those things. I understand human nature. We all have human nature. But don't let that be your excuse to not love your mother. To not love your mother. If you stand close to God, then naturally you should love the mother. That's a horrible contrast. God, I love you. I have a strong relationship with you. But then your mother is a horrible relationship. You know what God says? No, you don't have a good relationship with me. Don't think you're standing close to me. And I don't care how many doctrines you know. If you stand close to God, you're going to naturally should come out more so with the mother. More so with the mother. Why? Because God says so, honor your father and your mother. Because God says so, husband, honor the weaker vessel, the wife. Because the Bible says so, give the elder double honor. Because the Bible says so, honor, submit to one to another, fellow Christians. Because God says so. If you stand very close to God, you believe he's God, and you have a very powerful relationship with him, then it should be natural you should be doing that with others. But if not, how can you honestly have a good, strong relationship with God every time he tells you these things as you're reading his word? How can you honestly say you have a strong relationship with him when you're ignoring those verses, those words God is telling you to do with your mother? I don't care how many times you read through that Bible. You know why it went? One ear out the other. That's your relationship with God. Another thing when he stand by is not just Jesus or the mother, But the disciple, he was obviously standing close to the cross. You know, the cross, all of us have it, right? We all carry our cross like the Lord Jesus Christ. The Bible says you got to take up your cross and follow me. The cross is not fun and games. It's suffering, it's fire, it's pain, and it's testing. When you stand very close to the cross and embrace those nails in your hands, the true parts of you come out. And when those true parts of you come out, then you find out that, wow, I'm not as close to God like I thought. I have weaknesses in my flesh. You know why you're not really good to your mothers? Because a lot of times it's because you're going through something stressful, something hard, a cross you're currently carrying. And that's when your love is really being put to the test. When you stand close to the cross, right? Be careful now. When you stand close to the cross, your love for your mother is going to be tested right there. Sometimes I wonder why people bail out on God, bail out on church, bail out on the mothers God has given to them because of something bad in their life. Something bad. Why do you think divorce happens? Probably the number one excuse, something bad happened to both of them. Things are put to the test. Things are put to the test when you stand close to the cross. Let's see if you really love your mom. Let's see if you really love the mother. I don't think so. The weaknesses of our flesh, the true colors are exposed. You thought that you stood close to Jesus. You're a Bible believer and you're firm. Yeah, wait till you grow more closer in your relationship with God when you stand closer to Jesus, and then you find some weaknesses you didn't know about. Weaknesses in your love. And when you stand close to the mother and get to know that mother more intimately and more so and everything, and you get more comfortable with the mother, let's see the weakness of your love get exposed. The weakness of your flesh comes out. They get hidden all this time and suddenly it came out. When you stand close to the cross, when you stand close to the cross, the suffering, the stress, the pain just is so unbearable, and that flesh is so weak, it's the ugly side got to come out. The flesh is weak. The spirit is willing, but the flesh is weak. And the weakness of your love comes out. Do you really love your mother? Do you really love your mother? The verse says right here, he saith unto his mother, woman, behold thy son. Jesus, he says to his mother and calls her, mother of God, behold thy son. No, he never said that. You know what he said? Well, imagine saying this to your mom. Woman, behold thy son. I'm comforting you with this. No. The mom's going to ignore that whole part about, you know, John taking care of her, behold thy son. She's going to pay attention to that one word, woman, and go, wait a minute, I heard woman. Wait, what do you mean that right there? Hey, didn't you hear anything I said about John taking care of you? No, I only heard woman. That's probably what she's going to say. Then what a rude thing to say. Thank God Jesus said that. You might say, why? Because Jesus wanted the whole world, but unfortunately 1 billion people still don't get the memo. Is that, hey, I don't want people to get the misunderstanding that God gives her that kind of position that you're my mom. I don't believe in exaltation of Mary. I want you all to get that. Yeah. The reason why I say woman is because I want people to know that, see, me and her, we have a difference. I'm exalted. I'm God. She's still a sinner like all of us. Nothing very special where she goes up on a ladder. You know, Mary, I'm pretty sure, when she heard Jesus call her woman, and that wasn't the only time, right? John 2, he called her woman. When Mary came to visit Jesus, Jesus said, who's my mother? And who's my family? Yeah. When when there was one woman doing an exaltation of Mary in the Bible, she said, blessed is the womb that gave birth to you. And Jesus said, yea, blessed are they rather that hear the word of God and keep it. You know, like, Mary didn't take any offense to those things. Mary, she recognized that thing that you consider to be debased. Woman, I accept that. I am that. I can receive comfort to the fact that you care about me and you want John to take care of me. Woman, behold thy son. She took that as a word of comfort, not as an offense to any feminist. But if she were a feminist, she would be verily offended. You know what the problem is? Now, this is for the mothers, but it can even be more inclusive to the women and maybe even everybody here. So this is something you need to hear. Go to 1 Peter. Go to 1 Peter. I say this with all due respect, but it doesn't sound respectful. Woman. 1 Peter chapter 3. You're a woman. If you are a woman, you're a woman. There's nothing debased or demeaning about that. We don't have to change the word to a certain pronoun or title that is more appropriate to you, or call you doctor or so-and-so before the title, or give you a name. You don't even deserve a name. You have to understand that you're a woman. Oh, that's debased, that's demeaning. Especially, you know, you ever heard guys doing that? Guys always, you know, they roll their eyes whenever the women are doing something. They're just thinking, you know, women, because she's a woman, you know. It sounds debasing, right? And it sounds pretty offensive. But recognizing and accepting that humility, that lowness, is the greatest thing where you can receive comfort and happiness. Do you know why we have so many unhappy mothers or unhappy women today? You know why? Because they're not willing to receive that weakness, that humble position of being a woman. They don't like that. What is a woman? Do you realize what a woman, what is consisted within that word? Notice in 1 Peter chapter 3, the Bible says right here, in verse 1, likewise, ye wives, be in subjection to your own husbands, that if any obey not the word, that they also may without the word be won by the conversation of the wives. Look at verse 7. Likewise, ye husbands, dwell with them according to knowledge, giving honor unto the wife as unto the what? The lady said it, not me, all right? The Bible says, weaker vessel. How would any independent woman feminist hear that? They don't like that. I'm weaker than a man. How dare you? And it really gets their skin. And that's the reason why a lot of them turn out to be unhappy people. And they go through unhappy marriages and unhappy lives. Why? Because they don't realize what they are, a woman. Why did God give that? To demean me, to debase me. No, to make you happy. Doesn't God do that? He gives weaknesses in times. He puts us in lowly positions at times so that we can learn to be happy. Amen. Give a little too much, exalt a person too much. They'd be the saddest, most miserable person ever known. Rich, millionaire, billionaire from living on top of the highest tower, humble themselves by jumping themselves off the building and hitting flat bottom, committing suicide. Unhappy. Unhappy. Why? Because a lot of the feminists don't realize they're a woman. They're a weaker vessel. I don't mean that in a demeaning way, but I mean it in every respectful moment according to the word of God as seriously as I can to what God says. Amen. You are a weaker vessel. Why would that make me happy? Because weren't you paying attention? See, you know your problem is? Like Jesus said, woman, behold thy son. That whole sentence was not a demeaning phrase. It was intended to comfort, make her happy. Let John take care of you. But no, you know, a typical feminist would have heard, would have ignored that entire sentence, that entire statement from Jesus and say, I only heard woman. And that's demeaning, offensive. That's what you're doing right now with 1 Peter chapter 3, verse 7. 1 Peter 3, 7, all you're looking at is weaker vessel. Weaker vessel. I find that demeaning and effeminate and offensive. Hey, you feminists, look, that's not the point. If you paid attention to the entire statement, it's intended to make you happy and comfort you. It's so that the husband can honor the wife and then treat her well. Why honor her? Because she is a weaker vessel. You put her in an equality state like you, and you men wonder, I'm a strong soldier for Jesus Christ. Why can't my woman understand what I'm doing and follow Jesus Christ like I am? Because she's a woman. There's a biological difference. I don't care if this is demeaning to you, okay, or offensive. But the biological difference is huge. Women have estrogen, men have testosterone level, all right? And the percentage is huge. The men, it can be more natural for them to be more aggressive, to keep going. The women, they're more in the feeling, emotional state. Because of that, that's the reason why. That the women, that when they're treated with honor, it's keeping in mind they're a weaker vessel. There's a difference, even fathers would know this, there's a difference with the way how they treat their sons versus how they raise their daughters. There are times that fathers that I'll notice that they're hard on their sons, and then with the daughter it's just like, what are you doing? Because she's a woman. She's a weaker vessel. It's important to understand that. Women, do you accept your position? If you don't accept your position as a weaker vessel, what that entails, what that means, you cannot receive the happiness that God is trying to give to you. That God is trying to tell His people to give to you. You must accept that to be happy. Sometimes you have to look at your life and say, I wonder if I got so normalized by this culture that I lived like some kind of independent feminist. Or did I live like, according to the Bible, what a biblical godly woman is? Women, do you recognize you're the weaker vessel and you need to be treated as such? So because of that, it's so important for you. You need that leader. You need someone to keep you going. Well, I'm strong and I can do it alone for Jesus Christ. No, that's not the case, okay? You have to realize you're a weaker vessel. That's what you are, and you will be happy if you recognize that. There are times, don't get me wrong, don't worry. If the Lord wants you to be independent and alone, be strong serving God, He does that plenty of times with you anyway. Why do you have to make it worse for yourself? Why not receive whatever handout, as you might think of it as? It's not demeaning. Whatever handout the Lord gives to you, take it. Obey the husband. Listen. If you're a daughter, obey the father. If you have a pastor, go by the leadership. Amen. It's so important. Right. You women who have your weaknesses, your moments, you need those leaders. You need the leaders. Then you can be happy. You can be happy. Why are you unhappy? Why are independent feminists so unhappy? Because they have to do everything themselves, and then they make the government more feminized to give them more of a handout to go to their level. That's why the economy is not aggressive, it's not going, the government is not going forward. They have to go down to the level and then somehow get the women up there to be more aggressive. What an imbalance! It's so unstable. Economy does not mean woman, and woman does not mean government. We're trying to equate everything with each other. If you understand that, then you can get your happiness. Happiness, if you realize your position. Will you accept that? It's demeaning. No. Don't look at the demeaning part. Look at the comfort part. The promising part of being a woman. Look back at John 19. Then we see another portion right here in John chapter 19 where Jesus looks at John. And then when Jesus looks at John, in verse 27, then saith he to the disciple, behold thy mother. You know, John was able to recognize Mary as his mother, that's my mother. I got to take care of her. I got to care for her. Because Jesus said, told him, behold, take a look, pay attention.

0: secret on how I can be a better husband to my wife. I don't know why I'm struggling so much, and there must be something out there. And no, brethren, you already know. You'd be surprised. You already know. And the answers you're going to hear is going to be the same old thing. Nothing deep or basic on how to support your mothers. It's just you need to behold. You know what your problem is? You know, but you just don't behold. What does behold mean? Behold means pay attention. It means look. It means hey. What does it mean? Pay attention. Your problem is you just don't pay attention. You don't get a grip on yourself. Too much of what? My work is hurting. My health is hurting. My self-care is lacking that I must do. Oh, there are other things I could... there are these other parts lacking. See, you're looking at Mary Magdalene, Mary the wife of Cleophas. You're looking at the other people who are hurting. You're not seeing your mother. You're not seeing your mother. Those things are such easy distractions. Gets us easily distracted from seeing our mother. That's why you're lacking in your support for your mother. Because you already know, you know what to do, but you just did not behold. You know what you need to tell yourself? When you're all caught up with all these other things that are hurting and you're taking care of, and not your mom, but all these things, you just need to stop and tell yourself, behold. Behold. You just need to behold. What does behold mean? Pay attention. It means pay attention. Have you ever done that? Or you're just too caught up with what you're doing in the moment? Have you ever told yourself, behold? You need to just sometimes when you need to have one of those behold moments, just stop yourself and look and say, hey, look at that. I notice my mom's suffering right here. My mom's doing this by herself. My mom, I know this would make her happy. Why don't I do that more often? You need to tell yourself that. Behold. Hey. You know, do you hear Jesus telling you to take care of the mother? John did. John heard Jesus clear as day. Behold thy mother. And John heard it clear as day and took care of the mother. But when Jesus tells you, hey, take care of your mother, you don't hear him, do you? I wonder if that's the reason why, if you don't hear his voice telling you to take care of the mother, you don't hear his voice on other things he's telling you to do. Maybe he already answered your prayer, but you're just not hearing him.
1: Come on.
0: Maybe he's telling you what his will is for your life that you're always so confused and bombarded about, but you're not hearing him. Yeah. Maybe there's something the Lord is trying to show you that could have opened your eyes, changed your life, but you're not seeing it. You're not hearing it. Why? Well, you know, maybe Revelation 3 might help. Revelation 3. Where's an example of Jesus trying to tell us something? And we need to hear him. A famous passage, Revelation 3:20, right? Revelation 3:20, a famous verse. There's a song that goes, behold, behold, I stand at the door and behold, behold, I stand at the door and if any man hear my voice, if any man hear my voice and will open, open, open the door, I will come in.
1: Amen.
0: I know I should be a Sunday school teacher, but I'm giving that job to others. I feel more qualified to pastor kids than the people here. You know, Jesus is the one knocking at the door of your heart and telling you, if any man will hear my voice. But I wonder how many times we don't hear him. You know why? You don't hear him knock. You don't hear him tell you. What's that first verse? First word in the verse. Behold. If you behold, then I wonder, I stand at the door and knock. You can hear that. You know what's first? Jesus didn't say, hey, you got to hear me knocking. And no, it's not like that. Behold.

0: Do you hear me knocking? That's what Jesus said. What does behold mean? Until you pay attention first, God can't get your attention. Until you pay attention first, God can't get your attention. You need to do it out of your own free will, free choice, because God don't forcibly do that out of you. You need to tell yourself, behold. You need a behold moment. Why not just tell yourself once in a while, you know, when you're so caught up and you're seeing all these things hurting and suffering that you got to manage and take care of. And Mary Magdalene, oh, I'm looking at her grief. And then, no, you got to, why not just say, behold. Tell yourself, behold. When you're going through a very bad day at work and then it's just crammed up, why not just tell yourself, behold. When your health is suffering and you're in so much pain and then you're trying to manage it, tell yourself, you know, just one word. Behold. You know, when you're out enjoying life, having a good time, and I don't know where you're taking vacation at or what you do at your free time. Maybe you're just sitting down on a lazy sofa watching TV. You know what you need to do when you're doing that all that time? Behold. You need to tell yourself that. Behold. It's okay to enjoy the moment. Nothing wrong if you're spending time at somewhere else. But don't forget to say, behold. And then when you do that, maybe the Lord can start speaking to you. And He can show you more things and what to do. And that would include what Jesus said. Behold, thy mother. And then you would go, wow, why didn't I see that? Because mothers don't show their pain. You know that? Mothers don't show their pain. You think people here parade about their problems? Mothers don't show their pain. You need to tell yourself, behold. See carefully. That would make a huge difference. No secret tip, no deeper thing on how you can do things better. It's just, you need to tell yourself, pay attention. The next part that I want to look at John 19, next part that I want to look at when we look at John 19, it says, and from that hour, that disciple took her unto his own home. From that hour, that disciple took her unto his own home. Because ever since that time, the disciple John took Mary to his home. Took her unto his home. You know, when John took her home, this is very interesting. That means Mary did not see her son die. That means that Mary may not have been present when Jesus cried out, "It is finished." John did not hang on till all the way to the end. In fact, in this book of John, when he writes the last moments of Jesus, he could only go by record what he heard from other people. You might say, what makes you think that, Pastor? Well, one is because it says right here, he took her to his home at verse 27, and verse 28, 29, Jesus is still on the cross. But another one is, this is interesting, look at Matthew 26. You know what it said about Mary, the mother of Jesus? The other women, like Mary, the wife of Cleophas, Mary Magdalene, and all that? Let's look at Matthew chapter 27. Matthew 27. Notice right here at verse 54. Now when the centurion and they that were with him watching Jesus saw the earthquake and those things that were done, they feared greatly, saying, truly this was the Son of God. So this is the centurion being close to Jesus, saw how he died, right there at Calvary, correct? Mm-hmm. All right, what about Mary, the other Marys, and then the women? Look at verse 55. And many women were there, what? Beholding afar off. Wait. I thought Mary was close to Jesus. It's not like Jesus was far away from Mary and said, behold your son. No, he was up close. But now she's far away. Huh, look at another, let's see Mark. Mark's bound to find something different. Look at Mark 15. I think Mark has something different. Maybe what I said is wrong. Maybe it's far-fetched. Look at Mark 15. Mark 15. Verse 39, Mark 15, 39. And when the centurion which stood over against him saw that he so cried out and gave up the ghost, he said, truly this man was the Son of God. Again, the centurion was there nearby at the cross. Verse 40, there were also women looking on, what? Afar off. Again. Oh, I guess they weren't there nearby. Luke, let's look at Luke, huh? Okay, maybe Luke has something different. All right. Luke. Luke chapter 23. I wonder. All right. Luke chapter 23. Verse 47. Now when the people saw what was done, he glorified God, saying, certainly this was a righteous man. And all the people that came together to that site, beholding the things which were done, smote their breasts and returned. Well, there you go. The women were there then. I mean, the women were there at the site of Calvary. So that's got to be them. Oops. 49. Separate. And all his acquaintance and the women that followed him from Galilee stood afar off. Oh, so that proves they were in a faraway location. What happened? If we go by John, John says, he took her to his home. So it's on the way as they were going home, when they were distancing themselves away, on the way home, then all those things happen, and then they look back and they were able to see all those things from a distance. So Mary, she did not get to see her son die then. She did not get to see the grief or experience the pain of her son dying in front of her face. She was able to see the grief afar off. You know, for mothers who are going through pain and unhappy moments, you're not good at taking away their grief and pain. It's very hard, especially for mothers. You don't erase that sorrow, that pain easily, no matter how much you comfort them. But maybe, John, if you're that disciple that would take her as if you're going to take her to his home, yeah, maybe you can't erase that grief, but at least John was able to get Mary experience the grief from a distance, from afar off. You might not be able to heal your mother, but at least you can get her to see the grief from a distance.
1: That's good, brother.
0: She doesn't have to be in there at that moment of grief. Be right there. Take her home. Let her see it afar off. Mary, being the mother, you know, if I was the mother at that cross, I wouldn't want to leave, don't you think so? I would be there for my son till the very end. I would be the mother thinking, I can do it. I must do it. I have to do it. I must bear it. But John was able to get her to go home with him. Mary was close to the cross, wasn't she? She probably thought, I could bear it. I could handle this. I'm too close to the cross. Oh, it hurts. It hurts. But I need to see my boy. I can handle, I can do it. And then, no, John had to say, no, Mary, mom, come on. You need to rest. You need to go home. Your mother, too close to the cross, isn't she? The mother is probably convinced she can take it. She could handle the cross, your mother. I gotta be strong. I have to be strong. I have to be strong. Hey, John, why don't you, if you behold, then you caught that. And you're saying, no, you don't have to be strong. Mom, I know you're tough. And you're standing close to the cross. It's enough. Come home with me. Here, take this money. No, I don't need that. I'm fine. It's just Jesus and me. And no. Please take it. You need this money. Mom. Hey, I just want to tell you is that I know you're strong in the Lord. And man, you're stronger than any person that I've known. But I want you to know that I'm praying for you. I know you need it. It's okay. I don't have a prayer. I don't need a prayer. No. Mom. You're too close to the cross. You think you're strong. You can handle it. I just want you to know that I see the pain if you don't. And I'm praying for you. Do you see your mom here? You see your mom? Too close to the cross. She thinks she's strong. She doesn't know it, but she thinks she's so strong. It's time that you speak for her and take her home, don't you think so? No, let me take you home. Let me take care of you. Let me open your eyes more bigger than that. The mother, believe it or not, is not just your literal mother, not the wife who is a mother, the pastor who plays a part as a mother, your fellow church member or Christian who is a mother to you. You're the mother too. Didn't you know that? You're the mother too. Why? Because Jesus said to people who are saved, "Behold my mother." You're a mother too. Aren't you too close to the cross, Mom? Hey, Mom. You're my mom. I want you all, everyone hearing this, I want you to know this. You're my mom, and you're too close to the cross, don't you think so? Oh, it's Happy Mother's Day. I'm fine, and I'm good. This is a joyous moment. No, there are some unhappy things. Some grievances you're going through. You think you're strong, you're tough, you can... But, no, I see the pain if you don't. Hey, if you're a mom hearing this, let John take you home. Let John take you home. Do you know how many Johns there are right here? You know, the verse never said John, you know that? It says the disciple. That, what does that mean? That's anybody... of us. That's any one of us. We're disciples of Jesus. That's anybody here. When the disciple comes to you and fellowship with you, take that. When the disciple comes to you and says, "Hey, let me pray for you," follows up with you, take that. Don't let your shame, your ego, your spiritual greatness push away John. Push away the disciple who wants to help you, who wants to take you home. I know you're strong, Mary. I know you're strong. You're standing close to the cross. You're carrying your cross as a good soldier of Jesus Christ. But it's time you go home. Let John take you home. I strongly believe this. Like John R. Rice gave an example about him dying and going to heaven. But I believe that the majority of God's blessings that we see at the storehouse in heaven could have been given to us, but we never asked for it. We never received it. How many missed opportunities of blessings have you missed out? Here's a fellowship time right here. Hey, here's a prayer time we can do for you. Hey, let me give you this support right here. Hey, we have a big revival meeting that will encourage you. Hey, let's go to church right here. And how many times have you missed out, John, extending that hand of compassion and love, trying to take you home? You're hurting. You're too close to the cross. You've been carrying it. But if you want to keep carrying that cross, you need to go home. Do you understand? Let John take you home. Every head bowed and every eye shut.

Anybody got a problem with that? Amen. Oh, I like that. Amen. I've been hearing about that all week, but that's the first time I got to really see it in the setting of which it was explained. And I like it. Amen. Been a lot of time that, well, that's just a good old church fight right there. Amen. And boy, it's been good. I tell you, I've enjoyed this. And it's just been a blessing all week. Amen. And you come to this point and you kind of wonder what in the world is left. Amen. But I just want to give God the glory and the praise for all that He's done. He's worthy. And He's been so good to us. Amen. And I don't know about you, but somebody said to me earlier that this was like a fresh drink of water, cool water, and a shot in the arm. Amen. And it is. And I just hardly couldn't stand the thought of missing this week. You know, it don't come around but once a year. And it just seems like we just kind of go off the meeting of the year before. Amen. We remember the sermons and remember the rejoicing and the blessing that the Lord has given to us. And that carries us a long, long way. Amen. And it's just good to be in the place where God is working and God is dealing and God's blessing. Amen. And I'm looking forward to what the Lord has for us tonight. Looking forward to the rest of the week and the fellowship that we have together. Amen. And take your Bible tonight to the book of Luke. Luke chapter number 24. Luke chapter 24. I want to say, if I don't get an opportunity to say this, I want you to know I appreciate everything that Gloryland Baptist Church has done for me this week. Amen. I'm telling you what, the food has been excellent and delicious, and I know there's a lot of work that has gone into it, and I appreciate every sacrifice, and I appreciate everything. Appreciate the good room that we have to sleep in, amen, stay in, and I always like the little basket of goodies, amen. I'm like a kid on Christmas morning, amen. I always look forward to going and getting through that and see what's all in there, and I don't know about y'all, but been off and meeting here and there, you always forget something. Amen. Seem like you run off and forget something that you really need, and you wouldn't think you'd forget it, but in this little goodie basket, you always have what you left home. Amen. And it seemed like that God has just been so good to supply all that, and just to be here, I can't tell you what a blessing it is. I thank you for all that the work that you've done, the effort that you put into it. Luke chapter number 24. The Bible says, "Now upon the first day of the week, very early in the morning, they came unto the sepulcher, bringing the spices which they had prepared, and certain others with them. And they found the stone rolled away from the sepulcher. And they entered in and found not the body of the Lord Jesus." Our Heavenly Father, Lord God, we come before You tonight, Lord, rejoicing in heart, realizing that we're not here under false pretense. Lord, we're not here because of something that somebody said. We're here because it's real. And Lord, we rejoice tonight in the fact that we serve a risen Savior. And Lord, it's good to know tonight that what we're talking about and what we shout about and what we preach about and what we hear, Lord, it's something that is not real or way out yonder. But Lord, it's real to our heart, and we rejoice in that tonight. And thank You, Lord, that You came and You gave Yourself on an old rugged cross. We thank You, Lord, for Your goodness and Your grace. And Lord, tonight I pray that You'll just come and meet with us in a very special way. I pray, God, that You would just, Lord, give us what we need, Lord, to go home and, Lord, to face the trials and tribulations and hardships that may be waiting for us and come our way in the days ahead. But, Lord, we thank You, God, that we have this guarantee
Lord, that we're on the winning side. And Father, I pray tonight that you'll just bless, and Lord, you'd have your willing way, and I pray, God, that you'd encourage, and Lord, you'd lift up folks tonight, and just give us, Lord, the energy and the strength that we need in the days ahead. Have your willing way tonight. Bless Brother Charlie. Bless this church, Lord, and have your willing way. In Jesus' name we pray. Amen and amen. The Bible says here, we come to this passage, and the Bible says that these women had come very early in the morning to the sepulcher. You go back and you read the other accounts of the gospel, and in one place they're talking one to another, and they're saying, well, you know, the stone is there, and who's going to roll back the stone for us? And they're coming to anoint the body of the Lord Jesus Christ. And when they get there, the Bible said they found something they weren't really expecting. You go through and you understand that the Bible said that after his resurrection, them disciples didn't really understand what all that he was talking about until after it had taken place. Amen. I want to preach tonight on some things that they found when they came to the sepulcher. I want to talk to you about some things that they found when they came that morning and they found that stone rolled away. The Bible says, by way of introduction in verse 3, there's some things that they didn't find. Amen. The Bible says they did not find the body. Amen. I'm glad tell you tonight, I'm glad to rejoice with you tonight that what we're here for and what we rejoice in and what we hold on to is not some dead, dry religion, but we serve a risen Savior. There's no broken body in that tomb, amen. There's no, I tell you what a blessing it is to know, the songwriter said, he lives, Christ Jesus lives today. And I don't know about you, but listen, we've heard all kind of preaching this week. We've heard what we need this week. God has convicted and God has challenged our heart. But I'll tell you what ought to put us over the top is to realize that we serve a risen Savior, that He's alive and well. When they came to the tomb that day, they did not find the broken body of the Lord. I tell you what else they didn't find. They didn't find no bragging devil, amen. I mean, there wasn't nothing to brag about. He done been defeated, amen. All his claim had been refuted. Everything that he had to hope for, I'm going to say this, he's still cursed tonight. He's still doomed tonight, amen. Listen, there's no doubt that he wanted and hoped for the death and to finally kill the Lord Jesus Christ. But on the Lord Jesus Christ, but on that third day, he rose again. And there's nothing that the devil can brag about, amen. I'm going to tell you something else. I don't think they did not find that access to God blocked. Amen. The Bible said the veil of the temple was rent in twain. And I'm glad that there's access to God tonight. I'm glad that there's no blockage there. Amen. It's already been said today that we can go right into the throne of grace and find help in the time of need. Oh, I'm glad he's alive tonight. I'm glad he's living. I'm glad tonight that we serve a risen Savior. I'm glad that he's in my heart. I'm glad that he's working in my life. I'm glad that he has, Lord, conquered death, hell, and the grave. Back in 97, I had the privilege to go to Israel. And I didn't have to go to know that the Bible is true. I mean, I already believe that. But I'm going to tell you something. It was a life-changing experience. It was a life-changing trip. My Bible just come alive, amen. To read about those places that the Bible talked about and to see what the Bible had talked about. I remember when we got there, we went up the coast there by the Mediterranean, went up to Mount Carmel.
and looked out over that valley of Jezreel and looked over and saw the borderline of the Golden Heights, and the Bible began to come alive and to realize that that is the future site of the Battle of Armageddon, where the Bible said that the blood is going to run 3 feet deep, as high as a horse bridle in that day. Amen. I'm telling you, it was exciting. We went on down, and I had the privilege to ride across a boat on the Sea of Galilee. I know you're going to think I'm making this up, but it's the truth. I remember they found out that I was a preacher. We didn't go with our own group life. We got to go with a bunch of charismatics, different all kind of people. I mean, you talk about a spaghetti mess. Amen. And they found out that I was a pastor and I was a preacher. And I had the privilege to preach 3 different times while I was there. I got to preach at the Pool of Bethesda. And, oh, what a blessing that was. I got to preach where they said that the Mount of Temptation, where the devil attempted the

bored that time. But one of the most exciting places that I got to preach was on the Sea of Galilee. We went across that sea, and sure enough, I don't know how, you're going to think I'm making this up, but I'm not. There came a storm. There came a wind. It wasn't a storm, but there came a wind, and that old boat began to rock. Amen. Got to talking about the Lord walking on the water and how He calmed the storm and how the Lord showed up in the most darkness and fearful time of the hey, that was good. Amen. I enjoyed that. We had the privilege of going over to there on the banks of the Sea of Tiberias, Galilee there, where He prepared the fish and the bread. And they'd stop and they'd sing. We went with a singing group called the Isaacs. And we got down there, boy, I mean, they'd sing. And it was fun. It was good. And toward the last of the trip, about 12-day trip, on the last day or two, we settled in around Jerusalem. Now, if I ever get a chance to go back, I don't want to go nowhere else but in Israel. We got to go over to Jordan. We got to see the Dead Sea, and we got to go up to Petra, where Israel be hid in the wilderness, and God will miraculously feed them 3.5 years, just like He did in the Old Testament. And man, it was something else, amen. We got to go down into Egypt, and we saw that big rock that looked like a lion, looked like a cat, called a sphinx. Amen. I think that's how you say it. The P is silent. Sphinx. Amen. Hey, you didn't like that? But the last day or so, we got to go down in the old Jerusalem. I never will forget. We walked down up the hill there, and you walked over a little place. I don't know if you've ever been there. Brother Charlie's been there. But you walk up and you cross this little fenced area, and you look up there at Golgotha, that hill where Jesus died and shed His precious blood. You see the skull shape of that mountain over there. And I'll tell you, I got up there, and every group went, and they all followed each other, different groups, not only us. But I remember having my hand on that fence, and I was looking up there at that mountain and looking at that skull. Oh, but listen, my mind went back over to South 7th Street. I was raised in church. I knew I'd heard about the gospel from a little child. Oh, but listen, there was something that day that took me back when I trusted Jesus as my personal. Hey, I didn't ask Him into my life. I didn't ask Him to take control of my life. I asked Him to save my old wretched soul from a devil's hell. Amen. I looked up there, and I remember that day that I got saved. I remember that day the Lord reached down and washed all my sin away. What a wonderful time it was. Then I heard somebody say, Mark, I've heard it 2 or 3 times this week, Mark. Sound like a hair-lipped dog, amen, barking, amen. Mark, amen. And I was just mesmerized. And they hollered at me, said, come on, let's go, we got to go. The next group's got to go. Man, it was wonderful. The hair on the back of my neck was standing up. It was exhilarating. It was exciting. Then we walked down into that garden area. And over that garden area, the sepulcher there, there's that verse that you find in Matthew 28, verse 6, where the Bible said, He is not here, for He is risen. Yes. Amen. I remember looking at that sign out the, whoo! Amen. And they said, if you want to, you can walk down in it. I said, all right. I remember, I can't explain it. It was like I was just floating there for a moment. And I remember walking down in that tomb. I remember looking around. And as you walk down, you turn to the right there, and there's another step down. And on that little plat there, that little stone there, they had a napkin laid there. And I walked down into that bottom part.
something. I don't even know how to explain. All I can do is just get excited. I don't know what else to do but just get excited about it. I'm telling you, listen, the idea, the very thought that there lay in that tomb of the broken body, broken because of sin, beaten without recognition, there lay the Lord of glory. There lay the Lord Jesus, who laid aside His splendor, who laid aside His majesty, and there He lay. Oh, but let me tell you something. He's not there. Woo! Son, that done something for me. It's still empty. He's still alive. I'm still saved. While those ladies, those precious women, while they didn't find a body, there's some things that we do find when we come to that empty tomb. There's some things that we today, from having the whole canon of Scripture, we can go and find what really is there for us today. I want to say to you, when you go to that empty tomb today, you'll find a promise that could not be broken. Amen. He said, I'm going to rise again. He told them on the third day, I'm coming up out of the... He made the promise. Amen. Take your Bible to Matthew somewhere. Chapter 16. Chapter 16, Matthew. And the Bible says here, after Peter had made that great statement, in verse 21, the Bible says, from that time forth began Jesus to show unto His disciples how that He must go into Jerusalem and suffer many things of the elders and chief priests and scribes and be killed and be raised again the third day. Hey, He had made a promise that could not be broken that day. Look in the book of John. John chapter 1, 2. Chapter 2. The Bible says here, beginning in verse 18. The Bible says, then answered the Jews and said unto Him, what sign showest Thou unto us, seeing that Thou doest these things? Jesus answered and said unto them, destroy this temple, and in 3 days I will raise it up. Now we know that He was talking about His body. But I'm glad tonight to tell you that when we come to that empty tomb today, there's a promise that today still cannot be broken. There's a promise today that takes us through the storms of life. He said, I'll never leave thee nor forsake thee. When the storms of death come, when the storms of discouragement come, when the storms of distress come, there's a promise of God that cannot be broken, that we can depend on, that'll take us through the midnight hour. Amen. There's a promise that that won't be broken when it comes to sin. He said if we confess our sin, that He's faithful. Aren't you glad He's faithful? He's faithful and just to forgive us our sins. I don't know about you, but I don't believe I could go another day if I didn't know in my heart, Brother Mark, that my sins have been forgiven. I wouldn't be able to face another hour if I didn't have the confidence in that precious promise that my sins could be washed away, that I could be cleansed of all unrighteousness. I thank God for the promise tonight that He said that sickness and sadness, He'll be with us. There's been a lot of times in our life, and we've heard about it this week, and folks tonight are going through times where their body is sick. Oh, glad tonight
that the promise is that one day I'm going to have a brand new body. A body that won't ache. A body that won't hurt. A body that will never tire. A body that will praise God forever. Amen. I'll be able to once and forever to get rid of the bifocals and the bunions and the benches and the bulges. That'll be a blessing. Amen. I had to get new glasses here not long ago. And my wife said, they told me I had to have a close-up vision. Bifocals. And she said, don't you get those glasses that has the lines in it. She said, that's what old men have. Old men have the lines in their glasses so that they can see up close. Well, I didn't know that they could give you them without them. That's what I've got. But when I first got them, I couldn't do nothing. Amen. And I said, hey, you can't help but get old. Nothing you can do to make you younger. We're all one step closer to death. We're all one step closer. Listen, I've got a promise tonight that this old body is going to lay down, but I've got over on the other side a body that's brand new. Amen. There's a promise that can't be broken. When you come to that tomb, that's what you'll find. I believe you'll find a people on this earth that'll never be banished. God's got a people. I'm telling you, we may die off and others have died off before us. But the gospel banner has been carried on through the times and down through the ages. Men have toted this Bible and preached the Word of God. And folks and sinners have been born again into the faith. There's a people that will never be banished on this earth because the tomb is empty. I'm talking about a people that have been cleansed. Isn't it good to know that we're cleansed tonight? Isn't it good to know that soap and water couldn't make us clean tonight? No good works could make us clean. No religion could make us clean. But the Bible said, for ye are bought with a price. Thank God the price was the shed blood of Calvary. And my sins have been washed away by the precious blood of the Lord Jesus. Thank God for it. My wife's always, I don't know about y'all, but we'll say things that's crazy when we preach. And you never find out about it till you go home and your wife says, you know what you said today. One time I was preaching, I was getting happy in the Lord, and I said, thank God. But one day I traded my Bible for a bottle. You say stuff like that. And she told me one day, she said, Mark, you're not washed by the blood. You're washed. The proper pronunciation is washed, not washed. But I'm telling you tonight, if you're a sinner and the Lord has come and saved your soul and born you into the family of God, it don't matter if you've been washed or if you've been washed. If you want to get washed, help yourself, wash yourself. But I got washed by the blood of the Lord Jesus Christ. All my sins are under the blood. Thank God for the cleansing blood. There's still power in the blood. What can wash away my... Nothing but the blood. A people that have been cleansed. A people that have been chosen. Aren't you glad you're on the right side tonight? I'm glad I don't serve Allah. This country is about as mixed up as a termite in a yo-yo. They don't know what's happening. I'm telling you the truth.
You can talk about Allah, and everybody's all right with that. You can talk about Muhammad, everybody, but if you mention Jesus, that riles them up. I want you to know tonight, and I'd say it at the White House if they let me. Allah is not God. Allah is, hey, Muhammad couldn't save a sick cat. They say, well, we can take you and show you the tomb and the grave of Muhammad. Yeah, because he's still stone cold dead. Amen. You know what Muhammad looks like today? Buddha is dead. But we have been chosen to carry the glorious gospel of a living Savior, a real potentate, the King of Kings and the Lord of Lords. I'm glad tonight that we are a people that can't be banished from the earth. You go to the tomb today, you'll find a peace that cannot be bought by this world. Jesus told those disciples over there, He said, my peace I give unto you. Not as the world giveth, but I give you my peace. Aren't you glad tonight that there's a peace that passeth all understanding? There's a peace when your heart is broken. There's a peace when everything's falling apart. There's a peace when it's the roughest time of your life, Brother Joe. Thank God there's a peace the world didn't give us, or the world can't take it away. Amen. Can't be bought. Can't be purchased. A peace that is settled. I don't know about you, but there have been a lot of times that I wondered if we could ever even go on. I remember the night I met a troublemaker in the front door of the church. In the background and over the horizon, you could hear the siren of the police that we had to call. And I had to dismiss a disrupting member that was causing trouble. I'm telling you what, Sunday after Sunday, during a hard time of our life, that man would sit out there and pull out his pocket knife while I was preaching, everybody looking at me, and he'd hold it up like this, as if he challenged me. I never will forget how that felt. I never forget how hard it was to preach and how to get by. I'd go home and I'd cry. I would dread to go to church. I would dread to face them. I didn't know what to do. I wept and I cried. But I'm telling you, I went to counseling and I'm talking to preachers and getting some advice. But I'm glad that night that I stood. There was a peace that was settled in my heart that everything was going to be all right. That night, 11 people that I wasn't anticipating walked out with that man. I never will forget it. It was a week before Christmas, December 2003. And the following week, my daughters came to me and said, Dad, let's go ahead and have a Christmas program. Man, I didn't want to do nothing. You ever been like that? Thank God for folks that just behind you, amen. Thank God for the Lord and that peace that passeth all understanding. And I said, well, we don't have nothing planned. There's nothing really. They said, we just get all the little kids together and we'll dress them all up and we'll sing those old songs. We'll have us a nativity and we'll celebrate the birth. And I said, okay, let's do it. I don't know how or why or you know how a lot of times things like that get out in the community, but we had a full house that night. Unusually full. I suppose they were looking for a fight. I suppose they'd come to see more fireworks. My dobber was down. I was really struggling.
But that house being full that night encouraged me a little bit. Amen. There's something about people coming to church. There's something about folks filling up the auditorium. There's something about loud singing. And there's something about shouting that'll get a preacher fired up. Amen. Now, that little surge. And man, I got up and I preached on that blessed virgin birth. You're going to think I'm making this up. But only God can do this. That night at the altar, there were 11 people saved. Ain't that a coinky-dinky, amen? 11 people walked out on one side of the mountain. Moses went up, wondered, what are we going to do? I've got to kill my only boy. But he didn't know on the other side there was a ram walking up on the other side. Well, there's 11 walking out. God had 11 getting ready to walk back in. Amen. There's a peace. Because He lives. And because He's alive. And because that tomb is empty, there's a peace. Can't be bought. I'll tell you something else. There's a possession that I have that can't be burned. I'm not waiting to get eternal life. I'm not hoping to get eternal life. I'm not guessing I might be in line for eternal life. I'm not standing in line waiting for government cheese, amen. I already have eternal life. I've got eternal life right now, amen. I've got a possession that'll never burn in hell. I've got eternal life that'll never suffer damnation. I've got a life that's going to live as long as God lives. Let's look at the Bible so you know I'm still preaching it. 1 John chapter 5. Aren't you glad that we have life eternal? Life everlasting. Well, that'll give you an ever-ringing song in your heart. 1 John chapter 5, verse 9, if we receive the witness of men, the witness of God is greater. For this is the witness of God, which He hath testified of His Son. He that believeth on the Son of God hath a witness in himself. He that believeth not God hath made him a liar, because he believeth not the record that God gave of His Son. And this is the record that God hath given to us eternal life. And this life, eternal life, is in His Son. Now, he that hath the Son hath life. And hey, you don't need an NIV to understand that. You don't need an ASV or an RSV or HIV or any other IV to understand that. You don't need no Greek or Hebrew. You've got it or you ain't got it. You're going to heaven or you're going to hell. You're saved or lost. I'm glad it's not a way. If God had given us salvation by way of multiple choice, I'd have probably made the wrong choice. And you would have too. He that hath the Son hath life. He that hath not the Son of God hath not life. These things have I written unto you that believe on the name of the Son of God. How many of y'all believe on the name of the Son of God? Yes. Now that next part. That ye may know that you have it. That'll make Episcopalian shout. I've got it. I'm not waiting to get it. I possess it. It'll never burn or vanish away. Because the tomb is empty. I never will forget how I felt when I walked in there and I realized I didn't have to see it to believe it. But boy, seeing it done something for me. I have a possession tonight. Then I want to say this.
there, because that tomb is empty, there's a prepared place in building and construction going on right now. I've got a mansion. Amen. I've got a place. The Bible said, I go to prepare a place for you. If I go to prepare a place for you, I will come again and receive you unto myself, that where I am, there ye may be also. For aren't you glad tonight that He's alive? We're not talking about some fairy book. We're not talking about some story. We're talking about a mansion. The Bible said, I have not seen, nor have a ear. Go to your Bible. I might give you an NIV version there. I keep on going. 1 Corinthians 2. Verse 9. But as it is written, I hath not seen, nor ear heard, neither have entered into the heart of man the things which God hath prepared for them that love Him. I don't know. I've had the privilege of seeing some mighty pretty sights. I had the privilege to go and see the Rocky Mountains. It's something else, man. You drive around them narrow roads and you're sitting on that passenger side and you look straight down. And then you look out and you see the majesty and the beauty. I've had the privilege of going up to the Smoky Mountains. And I've had the privilege of going over to Israel. We went down, we went up to Mount Carmel. When we came down, we went into what we would call a convenience store. And that the guide man, he said, you need to try some of this fruit that's been grown in this valley. I went in there and I got a grapefruit. Now grapefruit is all right. I like grapefruit. It's not the sweetest thing you ever had. But that grapefruit that was grown in Israel, listen, it was so sweet. The juice that came out of that grapefruit was like syrup on a pancake. It was so sugary and sweet. I ain't never in my life had a grapefruit like that. Oh, I had the privilege of seeing Israel with my own eyes. I had the privilege of going out to Arizona and New Mexico and seeing the Navajo country. It, in its own way, it's beautiful. I don't know if I'm going to live there or not, but Calvin, I like it out there. But the wind blows constantly. I mean, it's a beautiful place. Going back home, usually after the meeting, I get up real early. And I'll be heading out toward the east and the sun come up and it'll hit them old rocks and it's magnificent. I've had the privilege of going up to Canada. I've had the privilege of standing on that place where them big old lighthouses are. And what sea is that over there? Atlantic. I've seen it. And I'm overwhelmed. I'm taken at the beauty. And God did that. 6 days. Now, I'm not very smart. I went to Silo School. Little old country school. If it hadn't been for the girl in the front and the girl in the back, I wouldn't have passed. I copied off them. When I was in school, our math book had the answers in the back. All the odd answers. I'd turn in my homework and I'd have one right and three right and five right and seven right and nine right. I blew it on 2, 4, 6, 8, 10. Seen some beautiful things. I cannot even begin. There's not words. I haven't seen it. The ear. I mean, there's no way you could even comprehend the heart. And God has been building a prepared place for me.
for 2,013 years and counting. My, my, my, what is it going to be? You'll have to have a new body to get it. You'll have to have a new body to enjoy it. I serve a risen Savior. He's in the world today. I know that He is with me. I know that He's there. He lives. He lives. Christ Jesus lives today. When we go to that empty tomb, we find things that cannot be taken away. We find the promise. We find the possession. All, we got everything. And I don't know about you, but when life gets tough and things is going wrong, and everything you could imagine, like somebody has already said today, how to encourage ourselves, remind ourselves of what God has done for us. Boy, aren't you glad He lives today? I'm so thankful that I'm saved. I'm glad I'm on the right side. I'm glad I got to grow up and hear the gospel. I could have been a Jehovah's Witness. I could have been caught up and been a Mormon. But God had mercy. God had grace to let me see the gospel of the Lord Jesus Christ. And to have a King James Bible and have the truth that will never change. Words that after heaven and earth have passed away, they'll still be there. God put His Word above His own name. And the Bible said that God had given Him a name that's above all names. And even above His own name is the words of God. And I have the privilege to preach those words. He lives. Amen.

0: I mean, Job's character was that way. Not only want to say that, but how about the three Hebrew children? I mean, the pressure was put on. Amen. The heat was put on them. You know what? They would not bow. They would not bend. But he said, bless God, I'll burn. Amen. Go ahead, King. Light the fires. I made up my mind a long time ago. Some of us need to understand today, folks, that the sooner we make those decisions in our life, they'll help our character, the better off we're going to be as a Christian. And the preacher talking about the message last time, influence. But you know what? The character of a person is more important than anything. And you say, well, talking about all these men here. Well, let me tell you the ladies a little bit. Get your Bible, turn over to 1 Peter there. I'll read you some verses. Look at 1 Peter chapter number 3. The Bible says there, likewise, in other words, what I just said, apply to you too, ladies. You wives, being subject to your own, be subjection to your own husbands, that if any obey not the word, they also may without the word be won by the conversation of the wives. While they behold your chaste conversation coupled with fear, whose adorning let it not be that outward adorning a plaiting of the hair, of wearing of gold, or putting on of apparel. That seems to be the big emphasis these days, the young people. Amen. And not just the young ladies, young men are doing putting all that jewelry on. Amen. We're not impressed. A matter of fact, you know what? I want to gag. But like I said, but let it be the hidden man of the heart, and that which is not corruptible, even the ornament of a meek and quiet spirit, which is in the sight of God of great price. Well, I'll tell you, that's character right there. Amen. Learning how to control that spirit. Learning how to just keep your mouth shut. Learning how to just do what you're told. Amen. Listen, I was the youngest of seven boys in my home. And I'm telling you, I've heard all of it. From the oldest brother to the one that's right before me. I mean, they put me on all these, what we call the sorriest jobs on the ranch. And I had to do a lot of things. I was the only one that spent most of my life taking care of sheep. Nobody wants to take care of sheep. Nobody wants to be involved in that. But you know what? I got that job. But you know what? As much as I didn't like it, you know what? Today, most of my brothers are either in jail, or they're being hunted by the law, or either, you know what, their marriage is on the fifth or sixth one, and here I am, you know, just a little boy, just a snotty-nosed little brother. Hey, I grew up, and you know what? I've been married 34 years. Hey, God has allowed me to be used to start churches. God has allowed me to influence people in the right way, and God has used me to build character, the right kind of character, and different people. Folks, I'm telling you, folks, that book there is true. It works. Amen. It's about time we got people back in the book and start learning about what kind of character God's looking for. We need that. Just say, I'll not bow. I'm not bend. Bless God, I'm just going to go on and take my lumps. Not only that, but you know what? Ladies, it says there that the inner man, the heart. Let Jesus run that heart. Amen. I tell ladies that back home, I said, when their husband mess up, I said, let God beat him up. You don't go off after him. You stay right with God. Stay in church. Let the inner man deal and guide you. I said, God will beat him up and bring him back. Amen. No sense in two wicked people out there. Hey, just let him go out there. Let him go and run his course. Well, God will catch him. If he's saved, God will whoop him. I said, you just stay right and stay in church. And many times I've seen that in our church. Where the women just stayed in there, and pretty soon that boy will come back, that man will come back with his tail between his legs. Say, preacher, I'm sorry. I said, I know you're sorry. That's a good start right there. I'm telling you, character is something that we're leaning on today. The right kind of character. Number two, I want to say, when God chooses, He chooses attitude. More important than age. Look there, again, 1 Samuel chapter 16. Look in verse 10. And again, Jesse made seven of his sons to pass before Samuel. And Samuel said unto Jesse, the Lord hath not chosen these. And Samuel said unto Jesse, are here all thy children? And he said, there remaineth yet the youngest. And behold, he keepeth the sheep. And Samuel said unto Jesse, send and fetch him, for we will not sit till he come hither. Amen. David was the youngest of Jesse's sons. Eight sons. David, because of his age, was not man's choice. According to verse 5, David was left out because of his age. But God's choice is always based on attitude, not age. Listen, young people. Listen to me. Church is not an adult thing. Church is not just for the older people. It's not an elderly thing. Boy, I'm telling you, the reason why the church is dead all across the country and the only time they just about show a little bit of light is during camp meeting is because young people, are not being invested in. They're not given the time, the opportunity to show themselves that, hey, they're not all the kids on a reservation are not given to the devil. All the kids in Birmingham are not given to the devil. There's some that love God. There's some that have quality values. Hey, they want you to come and preach to them. These young people that hang around me, they love preaching. They want me to preach at them. They want me to tell them how it is. You know what? They like you for it. But it's the parents that don't like it. We just had youth camp. And you've seen these kids, man. They're standing there shouting. They want to get something out of this meeting. And a bunch of you big deadheads back there just looking. What's going on? I can't see. Inspired them standing up. I wish they'd sit down. Why don't you just get right with God? Why don't you just get your attitude right? Amen. Hey, listen to this. Listen to this. Attitude check. Ain't that good? Every once in a while in our church, we got to check attitudes. Amen. Attitude check. That's what we do. Hey, we just don't want no deadhead in here. Somebody in the milly grubs bringing some kind of bad spirit. We want to keep it out as much as we can. Hey, folks, hell, when you have the right attitude. God's choice is on attitude. Amen. God puts a premium on attitude. Amen. What a person is in his heart is how he is on the outside. Proverbs chapter 23 verse 7, as he thinketh in his heart, so is he. You know, today's generation, you know, kind of remind me of Samson. Samson, you know, came from a hero to zero. They had the wrong attitude about everything. And I know people like that in churches. There's nothing but a zero. You know why they're there? They show up, they soak it up, and they sit and they sour. And then half the people in my church are shouting, amen, hanging out the lights and, you know, busting out the windows. We had this year during youth camp, one of the boys was standing back here and we had a big curtain over the pulpit, over the baptistry. And he stood there and he got to going, they were singing, and he leaned back like that and he went over him, man, head first. His legs were sticking out like that, and Brother Terrence had to run over there. He come out of there, had a bump on his head. He said, I'm okay. He said, I'm all right. Man, he just got bouncing right back up, you know. He said, that wasn't going to stop him. And I told the people, I said, good thing none of you spiritual deadheads happened to. I said, if it did, I said, you probably stayed in there. I mean, listen, people today, their minds are preoccupied with all kinds of things. Amen. With the young people, it's youthful lust. God said to flee youthful lust. That's a good place to start right there. Amen. Listen, I'll tell you what, folks. I didn't get saved until 27 years old. When I got saved, folks, I got saved because of some woman was praying out there yonder backside of nowhere in a little house on a reservation, a north part of the reservation. I remember I'd walk into that house in the middle of the night, maybe 1, 2 o'clock in the morning. I'd be dead drunk and I'd hear her praying behind that wall. I'd hear a whole bunch of mumbling. One time I stopped, I listened, and this woman was praying, oh God, save my son-in-law. And I thought, boy, I wish she could quit praying. That next morning at breakfast, I said, woman, you need to quit what you're doing. You need to leave me alone. We're fixing to move out, amen. And we moved out about 50 miles away, and boy, I said, man, this is great. I don't have to listen to that prayer no more. I thought I got away from that woman, but there's one person, my friend, that one they never can get away from, and that's the Holy Spirit of God. I remember, folks, I went up there, and that first Saturday, an old Baptist preacher came knocking on my door, and he said, hey, son, he said, I've been told you need God, amen. And he told me, he said, who the world told on me? I felt like that. I wish I had a phone. I could call my mother-in-law, tell her, hey, you better not leave my father be sticking your head in my business up here. But I'll tell you what, that man came back the following Sunday, and the following Saturday, and the following Thursday. And then one Saturday night, I was drunk. I said, hey, preacher, I don't want your gospel. You take your white man religion, you pack it up and you go home. Mine is better. And then he said, it's okay. And he said, I'll make you a deal. He said, here. He said, here's a clean white sheet of paper. He said, you take it. He said, Mr. Calvin, you write down everything that you think your religion has done for you. And if he has better than what I've got, I'll leave you alone. And I said, good deal. Now hit the road. We left. Boy, for a whole week, man, I tried to find something that was better than what was in the Bible. I tried to find something better than God. I could not find it. My friend, I'm telling you what. When that man came back the following Sunday, knocked on my door, he said, what you got? And I said, I got a plain white sheet of paper. I ain't got nothing. And he said, hey, he said, I got good news for you. He said, I can know Jesus has come and died for you on the cross. All you got to do is trust him. Hey, I tell you what, right there, folks, I, for the first time in my life, I felt defeated. For the first time in my life, I felt disillusioned. For the first time in my life, folks, I didn't know which way to go. But thank God Jesus did. Jesus came by my way. My boy, brother, he put a new song in my heart. Amen. It's been good ever since. And I've been shouting about all over the country. I've been getting excited about God all over the country. And God's been so good to me. And who do you say? It all has to do with your attitude. God, this time we need an attitude check on you white folks. Let me say also, maturity does not automatically come with years. I picked on these young people. How about you older people? Paul said this. He said, I, brethren, could not speak unto you as to spiritual, but as unto carnal, even as babes. Our attitude, sometimes, well, thank God I got saved. Thank God I got in. But I'll just stay right here and grieve the Holy Spirit. I'll just stay here, you know, and just hang out with the boys. Hey, preacher, just leave me alone. At least I tithe. You know, most people don't like to stick out. They don't like to be picked out, you know, just by themselves. Let me tell you something. True character is who you are when you're by yourself. When you're alone and out there, people are going to see. We were talking last night when Brother Tapp preached about the influence and people come to you. And when he said, you don't never know who's looking. And my wife nudged me. She said, that's happened to you several times, ain't it? I said, you ain't kidding. Now, thank God, I'm glad, you know, that there's a person that lives in me. He tells me before anything, something's wrong, he tells me. I once went into one of the religious leaders on the reservation. He was supposed to be a well-known, well-educated, well-held-out man that was a peyote man. And he told me, he said, I got the same God you do. I don't know why we fight. So I got the same religion you do. And I don't know why we fight. We're on the same side. And I said, well, let's just put that to the test. I said, I got God, my God living in me. Where's yours living? He didn't say nothing. I said, he lives in me. And I said, you know what? What you can do is right here. I said, you can take up your paraphernalia, all that stuff you use to worship, the peyote button and all that false god, and you can take it. I said, you can go load it in your truck and you can go down the road and stop at the local drive-up liquor store and get you a pint or whatever. You can go to the house and you can cuss the woman out and run the kids out and you still think that you're a good holy man. But I said, I can't do that. I said, just for me to tell you this already, while I'm telling you this, before I could even think of it, my God and the inside of me telling me, nope, you don't do that. And so that's the difference. My God won't let me do the things that you get away with your God. And so that's why you and I don't have the same God. Amen. And I told him that, and boy, I'm telling you, he lit up his eyes, man. He looked at me and said, you're weird. And I said, thank God, I'm weird. Thank God, you know, I look up that word weird. It means to have some kind of magical powers. And I said, sir, for your sake, I said, I do have them powers. And you know, now he's seen me. The other day he saw me at Walmart. He took two lanes on the other side, walked down. So I told my wife, I said, watch this. And I ran around this way. There he was. He went down the other aisle again. Just to see you. Hey, it ain't me. It's your attitude. It's a relationship. Bible says they had took notice with those two men, John and Peter, that they've been with Jesus. Our attitude ought to be something. Amen. Peter, he stepped right out of the boat, didn't he? Amen. He said, you Baptist crowd over there, you like to criticize, you like to ride in a boat, you're just going your way to glory land, and you're shouting it out, but who's going to step out? Peter said, I'll step out. He stepped out. And everybody runs down Peter. But listen, he stepped back in too. Listen, I'm telling you what, folks, he stepped out on faith. He stepped out on the fullness of God. And you know what? He stepped out to the friend of God. I mean, to his friend, the Lord Jesus Christ. Boy, serving the Lord is all about attitude. Amen. You're where you're at today because you want to be where you're at. Nobody's going to make you in God's sight. See, nobody's too young. Nobody's too old. Some of David's men that came to him over in 1 Samuel 22, the Bible says some were in distress. In other words, they were needing peace. And then there were some that were in debt. They were needing a pardon. Then there's some that were in discontent. They were all needing a purpose. You know what? They just came as they are. You know what they had? They had the right attitude. So that man can help us. That's the only one that can help us. Let's go to him. You know, David as a young man, faced a giant. And he figured out as a young man what it's going to take to go out and finish and get ahead. He came home and got ahead. He carried it around all day long. You know how to get ahead? It's attitude. Get right with God, then stay right with God. Listen, if you're in a church today, but you're not serving, you're lacking character, you're lacking attitude. But it's time to pick up that attitude. Hey, don't matter how young you are, don't matter how old you are, man, just pick it up. I believe this morning God challenged us about our attitude. Now, I know it was his camp meeting, boy, and I'm telling you, we shouted out, and it was just a while ago we did, but every once in a while, God wants to put something in there that will last longer than the camp meeting. Put something in there that will help us, keep us going long after the last shout's out. Last message is preached down the road somewhere. God's going to do something. Number three, when God chooses, He chooses responsibility. That's more important than recognition. Look back over there in 1 Samuel chapter 16. I want you to read verse 11. And Samuel said unto Jesse, are here all thy children? And he said, there remaineth yet the youngest, and behold, he keepeth the sheep. And Samuel said unto Jesse, send and fetch him, for we will not sit down till he come hither. Notice he said, no, there's one. He said, behold, he keepeth the sheep. Look where David was. David was tending to his father's flock. You know what that means? He was being responsible. He was responsible for the job he was given. Folks, he wasn't looking for recognition. Now, I'm being a shepherd boy, you know. Nobody ever asked me, you know, boy, can I have your job? That sounds real good, you know. I mean, we're talking about camping before KOA. Used to camp with my daddy's sheep down the canyon about 7 miles where I live. And I used to camp down there months at a time. And every once in a while, my mom would bring some groceries from the store and bring it by, you know. But I remember I learned a lot of things. I used to take dough and knead it. And I used to dig a hole about that deep and that wide. And I used to dump that dough in there and cover it up with a little tin sheet and build a fire on it. And about 2 hours later, come back with the sheep and that dough would be bread. And I'd cut slice them up. And I put it in a little sack and I hang it out on the brush arbor. And that used to be my lunch, you know. That used to be my supper. It used to be my breakfast. That's how I lived. And you know what? You talk about loneliness. Nobody wants that kind of a job. And you know, you talk about those places where, you know, where you had to go, you know, and it wasn't popular, amen. I mean, traveling, you know, you had to travel here and there. There was no pickup, you know, no car. It's the real funny thing today on the reservation. People still got sheep. They still take care of sheep. But you always see a pickup truck out there. Out in the middle of nowhere, and this old boy is sitting in the pickup truck watching his sheep. And I think, what a joke. Why don't you just tell us you're lazy? What you going to do? You know, what you going to do when a coyote come in the middle of the flock? You know, attitude is very important, but you know what? Responsibilities. Think about the searching for the food for the sheep. You know why these young people are here this week, folks? It's not so much on account of Brother Calvin. I want to tell you why, folks. When you take a sheep and you put them in a place where there is no grass, you know what? They're just going to scatter. They're going to run in every direction. They're not going to listen to the shepherd. But I'll tell you, the shepherd's job is to find him grass, to find a sheep a place, a good place to feed. And boy, I'll tell you, you get that sheep down there where it's a good place to feed, and bless God, you know what? They don't ever want to leave. They don't want to stay there. Hey, you know what? The last day of I-Team camp this year, there were some new people this year from the Kokopah Indian Reservation down in Yuma. You know what those kids did? It was so funny. My son and I sat out Saturday morning, the day after the last camp, youth camp, and we're sitting there, we're watching these kids, and that man would go in the men's dorm, brother, and round up those boys, and he'd take them to the bus. Then he'd say, okay, I'll be right back. And then he'd run over to the girls' dorm, get the girls, and he'd bring them back, and lo and behold, the boys be back in the dorm. Then he'd run in there, he'd try to run. I mean, he's just running himself to death. After a while, Terrence stood up and said, brother, he said, start the bus. And finally, when he started the bus, they slowly came out. They dragged it all the way. You know what it was? Hey, they had good feeding. They had been around, hey, a good shepherd all week. And God fed them. God took care of them. And they didn't want to leave. I'll tell you what, folks. It's been kind of like that here, Brother Tim. We don't want to leave. We just want to hang out. We're praying today. Oh, maybe I'll just catch up for another week. Amen. Hey, the feed has been good. Hey, man, the shepherd's been leading us. I'll tell you what, folks. Ain't nothing like this out in that world. It's all here. Come on. Get in it. You know, responsibility comes. I want to be where you're at. Amen. You know what? In any sport, in any workplace, in any relationship, there's got to be a right attitude. But you know what? You can have all the attitude that you want to have. The right kind. And not be wanting to get involved. That's where responsibility comes in. Listen. Tending to the wounded and the sheep is a very responsible job. One time my daddy told me, he said, son, you can take the sheep anywhere, but don't bring them near that field. That corn's about knee high. We tend to get a crop out of it. But said, just to make sure, he said, the Creator put some milkweed along the side of that corn. And milkweed is the most dangerous thing a sheep can get in your mouth. And he said, I'll know it when they get in there. I had no idea. Just a little boy. And I thought, man, I'll be slick. You know? There's some real good feeding around there. You know, I don't have to take them all the way out in the country. I'll just take them there. Mom and Dad going to town. And the sheep went over there. And just a few grazed there. All of a sudden, my uncle come up and said, hey, what are they doing in that? So I chased the sheep back in. 30 minutes, the sheep starts falling over. I mean, they were just bloated. And their legs were up in the air. And I was looking at them. I didn't know what to do. I got scared to death. And you know what? About that time, my mama showed up. You know, how many of you ever seen those big long needles that they used to sew the sack, brown sacks with, you know, to sack up the wheat and all that? My mom always carried one right on her skirt. And she took that thing off and she started stabbing them sheep right in the belly. And now you could hear it. This is like deflating a balloon, you know. And after a while, about 15 minutes, them sheep got up, shook their head, and they said, boy, that was close. Well, you could see relief over this old shepherd boy. I said, oh now I know. I learned my lesson. I'll never do that again. But you know what? Sometimes you got to tend to the sheep when they're sick. You got to tend to them, you know what, when they're lost. And you got to go up. There's days when you can't even sleep when you have to go look for them. But you see, David was doing the unpleasant job. Nobody wanted to do this job. Hey, preacher, you might be out there with just a small flock of sheep. And I mean, there might be more work. And it is pleasure. It might be more guts, you know, and more sweat than just glory. But I'm going to tell you what, folks. God knows where you're at. God knows what you're tending to. Hey, just stick it out, amen. Nobody may not want the job, but God gave me that job. You stick it out, amen. Pretty soon, you're going to see some good results out of it, amen. I'll tell you what, folks. In the 26 years that we've been out there, we've seen 14 young men raised to be preachers. We've seen over 8 churches planted. Hey, God in due season said,
1: you will reap if you pay God. Hey, let's get back to doing God's word, amen. Let's quit talking about what the world's talking about. Let's quit getting off into what the world's doing. Hey, the world ought to do their thing, but we got something we got to do. We ought to be involved in it. We may get back to our responsibility.
0: David was responsible. You want some integrity today, boys and girls? You want character? Go do something you don't like. When my brothers came home, I never shouted and said, "Hey man, boy, I had the best job today. I was sheep herding." They looked at me and said, "You know what we did? We went to the rodeo. We went to the Navajo Nation Fair. Look what I bought." My head would just hang down. Little did I know that what they meant for evil, God had meant for good for me. Years on. Now, their heads hang down when I tell them, "Look what God did. Look what God is doing." That's what I say. And they just stand there. David, as a young man, learned a lot about governing his life, leading. Listen at every opportunity. You know, David, according to the 18th verse of 1 Samuel 16, Bible says he played cunningly. He was a musician. Bible says he was a mighty man of valor. He was a man of war. Bible says he was militarily vigilant. That's what that means, I believe. You know what? He was prudent in manners. Bible says he was mannerly. Bible says he was manly, a comely person. But you know what? Bible says he was mightily help of God. David had God on his side. Because God looked at this young boy and he said, "Foolish as he is, one day he's going to lead my kingdom. One day, because I see character in him that I don't see in his brothers. I see attitude in him that no one else can see. I see responsibility in this young man." Let me ask you this morning. Is a character more important to you than countenance? Is attitude more important to you than age? Amen. Are you sitting here saying, "Well, let the older folks do it"? No, no. Young people, you are the generation for now. The only reason why you're in church is God intends to use you. And this week, the more we've been hearing preaching, well, I trust that your attitude's been getting right. Well, the camp meeting is a time of attitude adjustment. It's being responsible more important to you than being recognized. God is searching. God is seeking. He said, "I sought for me a man to stand in the gap." God is serious about His work. How serious are you about Him, by working for Him? Heads bowed, eyes closed. Father, this morning, we've come and we labored over, Lord God, this message You've given us about character, responsibility, and attitude. Your God, I pray You help us this morning. God, and I like to shout and I like to praise the Lord, but Lord God, there's something, Lord God, that I believe is more important today in our life. And that is what's going on inside of my heart. You see it. You know what's going on. Every one of us in here, Lord God, if the truth be known, we're not what we used to be. But it's sad that a lot of us are not what we could be. We're not what we could be. There's much more land to conquer. There's much more ground to gain. Help me, Lord God, to be responsible for what You've given me. God, help us to get responsible, God, and be able to take on some important tasks as Bible-believing Christians. God, this world, this country, and this community, our communities, Lord God, are going to be improved for the glory of God. It's got to be done through men. Some man said this week, God works through men. Not methods, not machinery, but men. God, help me to be that man. Help us, God, to be that man, that woman, that make a difference. I pray these things in Jesus' name. Amen.

Hallelujah Street. Now this house, it's nice and cozy, and the walls so warm and tight, and the landlord doesn't charge me any rent.

is present. 2 Timothy chapter 4. So here the Bible says in verse 1, I charge thee therefore before God and the Lord Jesus Christ, who shall judge the quick and the dead at his appearing in his kingdom. Preach the word, be instant in season, out of season, reprove, rebuke, exhort with all long suffering and doctrine. For the time will come when they will not endure sound doctrine, but after their own lust shall they heap to themselves teachers having itching ears. And they shall turn away their ears from the truth and shall be turned unto fables. But watch thou in all things, endure afflictions, do the work of an evangelist, make full proof of thy ministry. For I am now ready to be offered, but in the time of my departure is at hand. I have fought a good fight. I have finished my course. I have kept the faith. Henceforth there is laid up for me a crown of righteousness, which the Lord, the righteous judge, shall give to me at that day. And not to me only, but unto all them also that love his appearing. Do thy diligence to come shortly unto me, for Demas hath forsaken me, having loved this present world, and is departed unto Thessalonica, Crescens unto Galatia, Titus unto Dalmatia. Only Luke is with me. Take Mark and bring him with thee, for he is profitable to me for the ministry. That's right. Dear Lord, I want to say thank you for being able to help us out. I pray you help us. Lord, we do need you. I want to say thank you for bringing us here together, having a safe work day, having a good work day, getting a lot of things done. I pray you just continue to help us out. Lord, just help us to get everything done for CAP meeting. And Lord, I just want to say thank you for that, being able to help us out through so many things. And Lord, I thank you for being able to give us the word of God in our lives and guiding us through so many things. And Lord, I just pray you help us. Lord, we need you. I just want to say thank you for everything. Please take care of us, Lord. Jesus, now pray. Amen. So again, to understand the word of God, that you need to be able to rightly divide the word of God. Amen. So in 2 Timothy chapter 2, verse 15, it says, study to show thyself, approve unto God, a workman that needeth to not be ashamed, rightly dividing the word of truth. Amen. So as well as I was learning through the word of God, that this verse has always been said. Amen. So every study we're going to be going over, this verse would always be popping up. Amen. So that we need to be able to rightly divide the word of truth. But the title of this message is going to be called A Faithful Servant to a Faithful God. Amen. So it's really amazing to see that here, Paul, he gives us a good image of what a faithful servant is and to a faithful God. Amen. So we know throughout the whole Bible that he is a faithful God. Amen. He's being faithful to so many people throughout the Word of God, from the Old Testament all the way to now. Amen. You see that God is really faithful to help us out through many things. Amen. So throughout the times of Bible study, this is really a chapter that stood out to me. Amen. So the reason why I say that, because really to see that Paul here, he's charging up young Timothy. Amen. So young Timothy here, he's basically learning. Amen. He's a young man, a man of God. He's learning. Amen. So 2 Timothy chapter 4, is Paul charging Timothy to be a faithful servant. Amen. So many times that Paul, in the Pauline epistle, he's telling his servants to continue to stay in it. Amen. So he's telling the reader, he's telling us that so many times that times will come, perilous times will come, sufferings will come in our lives, tough times will come, and when everything's all going to be against you, amen, so even your friends will be against you, the closest people will be against you, amen, so even Jesus Christ knew that as well, amen, so he already knew that one of his disciples was going to turn on him, amen, so the one that was really close to him, the people that slept beside him, the people that were eating with him, amen, so he knew who was going to be there for who was going to turn on him. Jesus Christ already knew that. Amen. So Paul here, he knows so much things that the Lord told him, and he's basically giving it off to somebody else. Amen. So I'm pretty sure someone here might get called today. Someone might be getting called later on. Amen. There might be some young person in here. Amen. So I'm telling you today to stay faithful. Amen. So when I came here to this church, I was told to be faithful. Amen. So to be able to be faithful to the Lord. Amen. The reason why I say that, because you see that on some other people's, some people's lives. Amen. You see that there's people that are faithful. You see that people are only faithful sometimes. There's people that are not faithful. Amen. So we are to be faithful to the Word of God. We are to be faithful to God, what He has for us. Amen. Because He's so faithful to us to forgive us for so many things, and that we don't do anything in return.
Amen. So one day we would do something bad, we would look at something bad, and then we would ask the Lord to forgive us, and he forgives us right then and there. But then again, we turn on him. Amen. So we turn on him. We don't want to trust him. We don't want to put our faith in him. Amen. So we're the type of people, just like the children of Israel, we like to go back and forth. Amen. We like to follow God. We like to follow our flesh. We keep going back and forth. Amen. In the book of 2 Chronicles, that you see that there's so many of those, Second Chronicles, that you see so many of those kings back then that they kept going back and forth, meaning that they stood with the Lord and they went back into the world. They stood with the Lord and they just kept going back and forth. Amen. That's how Christians are today. Amen. You see that in the church, that people are, they don't want the Lord. Amen. So the only time they want the Lord is when they want something. Amen. So if you're here, that just means that you want something from the Lord. Amen. That we want help. Amen. So we're doing this, we're doing everything for the Lord because he's so faithful to us. Amen. So that's why Paul here was, he was so faithful to the Lord, because he knew what God had for him. Amen. So Paul has seen, or he has already seen everything that God has given him. Amen. So that's the reason why Paul always wanted to go back up to heaven. Amen. So Paul didn't want to be here. He wanted to be up in heaven. But at the same time, that he wanted to be here for the people, that he wanted to be able to be here to witness for the people. Amen. So that's what we need. We need the mentality to be able to be here for the people, to help the people. Amen. So we need to give the gospel, the grace, gospel of grace to the people, because they need it. Amen. They need Jesus Christ in their lives. Amen. So Timothy followed the man of God until the end. Amen. So Paul, a servant of God, a man who was faithful to the end here. Amen. So we read that over here on 2 Timothy chapter 4, or in verse 7. I have fought a good fight. I have finished my course. I have kept the faith. Amen. So this is basically Paul's last words here. Amen. So this whole chapter here, but he's saying that he has fought a good fight. He's finished his course and he kept the faith. Amen. So all the time from he got saved, from all the way to his death, that he was always there. Amen. So he was always there. He was always faithful. Amen. So that's the type of mentality that we need. Amen. So I know there's so many things. The world will be against us. Our friends will be against us. Maybe even a church member may be against us. But we still need to be able to stay in this fight. We need to be able to stay in what God has for us. Amen. So our God, Jesus Christ, he's on the right hand of the Father, was so faithful to Paul. Amen. So he's so faithful to us as well. Amen. So a lot of times Paul was struggling with things. Amen. So one of his problems was his eyesight. Amen. So he couldn't really see. Amen. So throughout the Pauline epistles, you can, if you were to read it, that he had somebody there to write for him. Amen. So if he were to write something, it would be in big letters. Amen. So, but Paul, he was struggling with these problems. He had a thorn in his flesh. Amen. So he had so many things going on. Amen. So, but then again, the Lord was always, his grace was sufficient. Amen. So that's how we are supposed to live. Amen. So if something happened to us in our lives, if something small happened in our lives, like something happened to us physically or even mentally, that we're still supposed to be in the fight. Amen. So if you're blind, you have to be here. Amen. So if something happens to you, something small, that you still need to be here. Amen. So the Lord, because he's so faithful for us, amen. So going up to Mount Calvary, just think about that. He was so faithful no matter what, that all the beatings he has taken, all the things that he had did, that he has gone through for us, that he was always faithful to all the things that he did, all the things that was hurting him. He would have just turned back. He said, I don't want to do it for the people. He would have just went straight up in heaven because he was God already. Amen. He wouldn't have been here. He would have went all the way. Amen. But then again, he was so faithful. Amen. It's because of his faithfulness that he saved us. It's because of his faithfulness that we're here. It's because of his faithfulness that we have this word of God. Amen. That's the reason why that we have to be this faithful servant to this faithful God that we have. Amen. So amazing that we have a faithful God. Amen. It's always there for us. Amen. A faithful God that is always going to be there no matter what. Amen. A faithful God that will see us. A faithful God that will help us. A faithful God that will hear every prayer that we say to him. Every communication that we have with him. That he's always going to be there for us. Amen. So we have a faithful God that can just speak to us through the word of God. Amen. So it's really amazing that we have so much
a God that's really so faithful to do so much for us, to bless us for the things that we don't need, for the things that he's just giving us so many things. Amen. So, but here in verse 1, saying that I charge thee therefore before God and the Lord Jesus Christ, who shall judge the quick and the dead at his appearing in his kingdom. Amen. So verse 1, Paul's just charging young Timothy here. See, here, telling him to preach the word, be instant in season, out of season. Amen. So there will be a time, in a Christian's life, where the devil will the devil's going to knock at your door, and he's just going to be deceiving you through so many things. Amen. And then you're going to fall for it. Amen. The reason why I say you're going to fall for it, because the flesh is weak. Amen. The spirit is willing, but the flesh is so weak. Amen. So we need to be able to follow what God has for us. We can't be following what the devil has for us. Amen. I know the devil is really tricky in so many ways that he'll just draw us right in. Amen. So that's why we need God on our side. Amen. So there will be a time when you will be getting cold. There will be a time when you're going to be getting warm. Amen. There will going to be a time that you're not going to want the Lord. Amen. So when will you get hot again? Amen. So we can't just always depend on the next meeting. Amen. We need to depend on what God has for us. Amen. So we can't always just depend on a camp meeting. And we need to depend on what the Lord has. Amen. It's because of what God has, he'll be able to help us. Amen. So again, we need to depend on the Lord. We need to have faith in what God has for us. Amen. So no matter what Paul was going through in his life, in his ministries, sometimes he didn't eat, so he had to voluntarily fast. Sometimes he didn't have a place to stay, so he had to just... The reason why I say he didn't have a place to stay, because he had to continually work. This man here is beating himself down, meaning that he was wearing his body out. That during the days that he was able to help the people, to be able to help the church. Amen. So he was helping the saints. And then at night that he would go to work. Amen. So he was basically working at night to make his wage, to make his money. Amen. That's the only way that he would be able to support the church. Amen. This man, he was really beating himself down. Amen. You think about us, that we just get so tired out of nowhere. We just want to go home. We don't want to be here. We just leave early. Amen. So we need to be able to have the mentality that this faithful servant had. Amen. So even though Jesus Christ, he was a faithful servant to the end. Amen. So really amazing to see that there's many faithful servants in the Word of God. But here, Paul, Jesus Christ, the most faithful servant of all, to go up to Mount Calvary for us. That we need to be that servant. We need to be able to be that faithful servant. Amen. So we can't just stay in within ourselves and not want to be faithful. Amen. So there's a lot of us that are just being unfaithful at times. Amen. So there's a lot of us that doesn't want to stay in the Word of God. Amen. I'm here to encourage you to stay in the Word of God, because God needs you. Amen. How is God's work going to be done? Amen. So if you quit, then somebody might rise up. Amen. Somebody might get saved, and someone will going to take your place. Amen. So if you quit, that you're not going to be getting the blessings. Amen. So there's so many people that have been called through the ministry, and that they just run away. They run from the calling. Amen. So I'm here to say that I'm glad to say that God has called me, because I'm here. Amen. So I might be getting the blessings of that other person, but it's all because of the Lord. Amen. So it's because of people's wimpiness. It's because of people, they don't want to step up. It's because of people, they don't want to stay in the Word of God. Amen. So it's all because of the Lord helping me. I'm able to stand here before you. Amen. So it's all because of what the Lord has done for me. Amen. So it's not myself. If it was myself, I would have just left a long time ago. Amen. It was because of Jesus Christ helping me through so many things. Amen. So it's all because of him. It's not because of me. Amen. So I'm here to tell you that there is a time that you will get cold. There's a time that you will get warm. Amen. So there's a time you're going to get hot. Amen. So throughout your whole Christian life, it's just going to be going back and forth. You don't know that. Amen. So you might be at the mountaintop. You might be in the valley. You might be at the base of the mountain, ready to go up that mountain. Amen. So a lot of things are going to be happening in your life. Amen. So, but it's up to you to be a faithful servant to a faithful God. Amen. So are you ready to be that faithful servant to serve a living Savior, to be able to serve a faithful God? Amen. So are you up to the challenge to be able to be a faithful servant? Amen. So again, there will be a time that you will be able to be cold. There's going to be a time that you're just going to be knocked down. Amen. So are you going to get back up?
Amen. So here, this man here, Paul, so many things that was happening to him, that he was thrown in prison, and that that's basically at the, he was there in prison, thrown in, cold, and that he still stood with the Lord. Amen. So the reason why I say that he stood with the Lord, because he was just praising the Lord. He was singing praises. Amen. So over in that that prison over there. Amen. But verse 3, it says, "For the time will come when they will not endure sound doctrine, but after their own lust shall they heap to themselves teachers having itching ears." Amen. So there will be a time you will get cold. Amen. So again, you would just be a time you can get cold. But here, it's going to be people don't want the faithfulness of God. Amen. So people don't want the faithfulness of God, but they want idols. They want idols who have ears. They want idols who have eyes but can't see. They want idols who have mouth but cannot speak. Amen. So this morning we were reading about the responsive reading, saying that reading about idols. Amen. They have eyes, they cannot see. They have mouths but cannot speak. They have ears but cannot hear. Amen. So we're serving those things today. Amen. So these idols that we have in our lives, these idols that we have in our homes, that we're basically serving them. Amen. So if you don't see that you're serving them, then you can see that where you're at. You can see that you're getting cold. Amen. You can see that you're putting the Lord aside. Amen. So, amen. So we cannot do that. Amen. So people are turning away from the one who loves them, the one who cherishes them, the one who gave up his life for you. Amen. So here Paul's just warning Timothy here that they're going to be turning from the truth. Amen. So when people are turning from the truth, they're turning to apostasy. You see that church members are turning to apostasy, meaning that they're leaving church. Amen. So I'm here to encourage you that you don't. That's not the way. Amen. So Jesus Christ is the way. He's the truth and the life. Amen. So if you're thinking about leaving church, then think about what the Lord has done for you. Remember that he gave his life for you to be here. Amen. He gave his life for you to be able to be here, to be that faithful servant, just like Paul here. Amen. So it may take a lot of sacrifices. It may take a lot of time of your time, but everything is worth it. Amen. So the reason why I say everything is worth it, because up in heaven, you're going to be building up your rewards. If you're following the Lord, if you're working for so many things that you're doing for God, that you're going to be able to have a lot of rewards up in heaven. You're going to have many crowns up in heaven. Amen. So if you continually to stay in the Word of God, that you'll be able to help to just have so many things in your life after this. Amen. So you can see that we're slowly falling into apostasy. Amen. So this church, you can see that a lot of people are leaving. Amen. So for what? Amen. So they're leaving for the world. They don't want what God has for them. Amen. So people don't want the preaching no more. Amen. So you can hear that a long time ago, there's a lot of, I heard a lot of stories that there was a lot of people here. Amen. So you don't see that anymore. Amen. You don't see that this whole place is packed out on a regular Saturday, a Sunday night, or even a Sunday morning. Amen. So we need to be able to not fall for apostasy. Amen. So we need to be able to stay in the Word of God, to continue to see and to stay with what God has for us. Amen. So people don't want preaching anymore. Amen. So people don't want to hear the truth. Amen. They rather hear motivational speakers. Amen. So a lot of people, they don't want to just hear motivational speakers. They just want to have a good message in their life. They don't want sin being preached in their lives. Amen. So the reason why they say that, because they just want to have their lives. They just want to live their life anyhow. Amen. So I'm here to tell you that we can't be living like that. Amen. So we have sin in our lives deep down within us. Amen. There's sin in each and every one of us. Amen. The reason why I say that, because the Bible tells us that everyone is a sinner and that nobody is righteous. No, not one. Amen. So people are turning unto fables. They don't want truth no more. And then if they don't want truth no more, sin will grow. Amen. So sin will grow. It will grow into your family. It will grow in the church. And that sin will just continue to grow. Amen. And it will kill the church. It will kill your faith. He says to watch thou in all things. Amen. So then again, in 2 Timothy chapter 2, verse 3, here the Bible says, "Thou therefore endure hardness as a good soldier of Jesus Christ." Amen. So being a servant of Jesus Christ, you're going to be a soldier. Amen. So being a soldier of Jesus Christ, you're going to have to Jesus Christ is giving the commands. And we're going to be the ones to be able to fulfill those commands. Amen. So being a soldier of Jesus Christ, that we have so much on us. Amen. We see that we have a lot of work to do. You see that there's so many people out in this world. I'm not sure how many people are in this world today, but there's so many of them are lost.
and they're being lost every second. Amen. So, and that's the reason why I say that we have this command to be able to fulfill for the Lord. Amen. Because his job's not done yet. Amen. So we need to be able to stay in the Word of God. To stay in the Word of God, we need to rightly divide the Word of truth to understand everything fully. Amen. So if you don't have this rightly dividing the Word of truth in your life, and then you're just going to be going anywhere in the Bible, try to apply it to yourself, try to live by it. And when you try to live according to that, and then you're not going to be living up to what God has for you completely. Amen. So verse 6, for I am now ready to be offered, and at the time of my departure is at hand. I have fought a good fight. I have finished my course. I have kept the faith. Amen. So Paul, here is near the end of his life and speaks here. His time is coming. Amen. So what will be your last words when you die? Amen. What will be your last words when you're about to hit that old age where you won't remember anything? Amen. So what will be your last words? Amen. So here, this faithful man, his last words were, for I am not ready to be offered and the time of my departure is at hand. I have fought a good fight. I have finished my course. I have kept the faith. Will you be able to say that? Will you be able to say you have fought a good fight? Will you be able to say that you have finished your course? Will you be able to say that you have kept the faith? Amen. So many of us will probably just answer one of them. Probably just saying that I have fought a good fight. Amen. But you haven't finished your course. Amen. So we may even say that we have finished our course, but not God's course. Amen. So we may be just want to be finishing our own course. Amen. But I'm here to say that we're here to fulfill what the Lord has for us. We're here to fulfill what God wants for us to do. Amen. So we need to be able to just stick with what he gives us. Amen. We need to be able to stick with what the Word of God has for us. Amen. So Paul, again, his last words here. Amen. So when your time is almost up, what will you have done? Amen. Will you say these exact words here? Amen. But verse 8, henceforth there is laid up for me a crown of righteousness, which the Lord, the righteous judge, shall give to me at that day, and not to me only, but unto all them also that love is appearing. Amen. So love the appearing of a faithful God. Amen. So this faithful servant was always looking to this faithful God. Amen. So this faithful God is our God, Jesus Christ. Amen. So he'll be coming again, and will you be ready? Amen. So this man here, Paul, at his time, he was always ready. Amen. So just thinking about it, that he was always ready, and that Jesus Christ wasn't there yet, that he was still coming. He was thinking that he was still coming. Amen. So we need that mentality to remember that he's still coming. Amen. So in times like these, you can see that perilous times are happening. The Bible tells us perilous times will come. So many countries will go against each other. And you hear that there's so many wicked things happening in this world. Amen. You hear that the Bible says it's really matching up with what the Word of God has. And the Bible is just telling us to be careful. Amen. To just look up to Jesus Christ, because he's coming. Amen. He's coming again. He's coming to rapture us out. We're not going to be here no more. Amen. So, and when that happens, will you be ready to say, I have fought a good fight. I have finished my course. I have kept the faith. Will you be ready to say that? Will you be ready to hear what the Lord has for you? Will you be ready to see if your works have been burnt up? Will you be ready to see if your works have been tried? Amen. We need to be able to remember that, to love his appearing, because he's a faithful God. Amen. So every commandment he has given in the Word of God is true. Amen. Everything that he has been saying to the children of Israel in the Old Testament, that he actually fulfilled them. Amen. So you see that a lot of things were prophesied in the book of Isaiah that happened. Amen. So again, that we can see that the Lord is coming. Amen. So we need to remember that, to love his appearing. Amen. So verse 10. So here the Bible says, for demons have forsaken me, having loved this present world, and is departed unto Thessalonica, Crescens unto Galatia, Titus unto Dalmatia. Only Luke is with me. Take Mark and bring him with thee, for he is profitable to me for the ministry. Amen. So Paul's ministry here, he had some servants following him. Amen. Some people that he was discipling, he was teaching these people, and that some of these people were actually following him. But at the end of their lives, toward the end of their lives, that they just went for the world. Amen. So will you be that person to follow God, and close to the end of your life, will you just depart from the truth?
Amen. Would he fall into apostasy? Amen. So some of these people were his disciples. Some of them may have been his friends. Amen. So, but they loved this world. They went for it. Amen. So will you be that person that, will you be a Demas? Will you be able to just love the things of this world? Amen. So if you're to love the things of this world, remember that everything in this world is basically just a material that you're not going to be taking up to heaven. Amen. So like money is not, you're not going to take money up into heaven. Amen. It's like vehicles. You're not going to take your vehicles up to heaven. Houses, anything that you see around this world today, you're not going to be taking up to heaven. Amen. So, but we have Jesus Christ with us. Amen. He's going to be able to help us out through so many things, and that we need to be able to look unto his appearing and to be able to just continue to look unto him. Amen. So we can't be loving the materials of this world, and we need to be able to stay in this ministry. Amen. So Demas, a man that became a quitter, he quit on God. Amen. So Paul warns young Timothy, who left and who stayed in the ministry. Amen. So Paul here, he warns Timothy that there will be quitters in our life, in your life. Amen. So Paul, he already seen some quitters in his life, that he's seen so many people that were against him. Amen. So many people that didn't like the grace of the gospel of grace. Amen. They didn't like the death, burial, and resurrection. Amen. So the people, they didn't like that. So they wanted to go back into the Old Testament. They wanted to live according to the laws. Amen. So, but here, Paul is warning him that there will be quitters in his life. Amen. So just to hear that, to see that people are quitting on the Lord. Amen. So I'm here to warn you guys that you might become a quitter. Amen. I'm here to warn you that that people in your lives will become a quitter, that will quit on God. Amen. So here, I'm here to encourage you to not be a Demas. Amen. Try to be a Paul. Try to live according to the Lord. Amen. So I'm not telling you to preach, but I'm telling you to be a faithful servant. I'm telling you to be a faithful servant, like how Paul is just serving the Lord until the end of his life. Amen. So verse 16 of 2 Timothy chapter 4, verse 16. At my first answer, no man stood with me, but all men forsook me. I prayed to God that it may not be laid to their charge. Notwithstanding, the Lord stood with me and strengthened me, that by me the preaching might be fully known, and that all the Gentiles might hear, and I was delivered out of the mouth of the lion. Amen. So here he's saying that Paul gives Timothy some advice. Amen. He's saying that these people will forsake you, but it's okay. Amen. So some people will forsake you for loving God. Some people will forsake you for being able to be a servant of Jesus Christ, being a faithful servant of Jesus Christ, that people will forsake you, and that's okay. Amen. So our faithful God will not forsake you. He's saying that here. Amen. So he's saying that notwithstanding, the Lord stood with me and strengthened me. Amen. So your closest friend might forsake you, but then again, that's okay. Amen. The reason why I say that, because here, Paul, he was forsaken by many of his servants, many of his people that he had on his side, but they forsook him, that he had the Lord on his side. He remembered that the Lord is with me. The Lord is always there for me. Amen. So this is the mentality that this man of God had, this faithful servant had, that he always wanted God on his side, that this faithful God, he never forsook him. Amen. You can see that by his testimony here. He's saying that the Lord is always with me, that the Lord is always there to be faithful to me. The Lord is always there to help me out, to strengthen me at the times that I need help. Amen. So he's telling young Timothy here that he's so faithful that he was always going to be there for you. He's not going to forsake you no matter what. The Bible tells us that God will never forsake us. Amen. So he'll never leave thee nor forsake thee. Amen. So God is always going to be there for us no matter what. Amen. So this here is just like a message about be a faithful servant and to a faithful God. Amen. Remember that to be a faithful servant, you got to be willing to just give up everything to the Lord. Just being able to just live according to what God has. Amen. So not following the flesh. Amen. So if you follow the flesh, you'll be a Demas. You'll just forsake the man of God. You'll forsake what God has for you. You'll forsake what everything you have done. Amen. So when you forsake the Lord, when you follow your own flesh, when you start following for apostasy, your rewards are all gone. Amen. So your rewards are no longer there. Amen. So when you go back to Christ, and that you have no rewards, that you're slowly going to build it back up.
Amen. So remember that every time you're going to be messing around on the Lord, think about your rewards. What will you have up in heaven? Amen. So I know you will have a mansion. You will have so many things up in heaven already. But what will you have besides that? Amen. What will you have? What other rewards will you have in your life? Amen. So is everything just wood, hay, and stubble being burnt up? Or will it be precious stones? Will it be being tried through the furnace? Amen. So we just got to be able to think about these things. Remember that we need to be faithful to serve a faithful God. Amen. So he's so faithful to help us out through so many things. Why not think about that? Amen. So why not think about the faithfulness that he has been to us? Amen. So but other than that, let's pray. Dear Lord, I just want to say thank you for being so faithful to us, being a faithful servant to helping us through so many things. And Lord, I'd like to say thank you for being able to help us out, Lord, in times like these. We still need help, Lord. We still need your help to be able to guide us through so many ways. Lord, I pray you help me, Lord. Help us all, please. And Lord, please dismiss us now. Lord, if we have some more work to do, help us to get it done. And if we're heading home, please take us home safely. Lord, please dismiss us now, and please take care of us. I thank you, Lord. It's like a lot of the devil really tries to attack me, like.

0: Good evening, everybody.
1: I'm excited. Tim Tolbert left. He should be halfway here now. Or hold on, he's leaving till tomorrow. Today is Thursday, right? He said he's going to finish out a meeting, then he's leaving. So he'll be here Saturday. So most likely he'll be with us Sunday. If anything else change, he'll let me know. Then also Chad Adams will be here too, Saturday, to confirm it or whether it's not. But she just told me that she is afraid of it, but just listen to her. But most she claims to be safe, but she does say that she gets dizzy and then she gets tired. And so it's kind of breaks my heart that the children, the grandchildren know they should come to church and pray for the grandparent and the mom. Now, I don't understand why they're just at home, not uplifting her to the Lord. I hope they're doing it at home. And this lady's crying out for help. So we all pray for her. But the thing is, prayer is needed. Amen. And so also pray for my mom. She's flew out to, I think, Albuquerque. Her lungs is full of fluids, too. I don't know what happened, but they never really told me. I just got the news today. I don't know how long she was in the hospital. It's always the case, too, on my mom's side of the family. I'm always the last one to know until at the end of it. They should let me know right away so that we can start praying for the family. And so her heart and her lungs are not doing so well. So I don't know. I haven't really talked with him yet. My sister just gave me a call that says that mom's in the hospital. We'll find out. I'll talk to you later. And then she hung up. So I don't know what's wrong with people these days, man. Just give me the whole detail so that we can pray for her. And so her name is Lita Lee. My mom, Lita Lee. And also pray for me. Thank you again for praying. I know I got sick. Monday I got sick and I tried to fight it off, but my whole joint was hurting. And I felt like throwing up, but it couldn't happen. And then yesterday, finally I recovered. The one thing that came to my mind was hantavirus. Everything, my whole muscle was hurting. And then Riley got sick too, I think. He said he recovered Tuesday. I don't know what happened, but we both got sick. And then the sickness went through me, Noah, Lindsay, no, me, Noah, Caitlin, Lindsay, and then it ended up with my wife. And so we're just like, what's going on? So pray for it. Pray for us that nothing happens. Pray for yourself that nothing happens as well for the sickness. And Isaiah tonight, Isaiah chapter 1, we're going to try to preach out the whole book of Isaiah. I did mention that I don't know how long it will take, 1 year, 2 years, 3 years, 4 years, I don't know. And so there's just a lot of info. Today I was going through it again over and over. I just added some more verses to it. It's just a lot. It's just a lot to learn from. Historically, it happened in Isaiah's time. Spiritually, we can apply it to our life. And doctrinally, it's applying to the tribulation. So, I don't know if anybody knows this, but I don't know if Jerusalem is connected with USA. Just thinking about that today. I'm praying to the Lord to give me you know why I say that Jerusalem is connected with USA? It's right in the middle, USA. And I heard a preacher saying that it could be connected. So the reason why I say that, because you know how America was founded? Remember I said that last week? I don't know, what's that, last year? That the founding fathers prayed to the Lord, asking God, and all this coming, and that's how America was established. That's how America became a nation. So America chose God back then. So if you were to really think about it today, what happened to Jerusalem? Turn from God, right? What's going on with America? Turning from God. Turn from God. And so people say today the Old Testament has a lot of laws. I don't like the Old Testament. But in the New Testament, there is law that was given to us as well. And a lot of people, they run behind, I'm saved by grace, but that grace that comes with rules. So the Lord gave some rules about that grace. And when I'm driving around, I don't look for people. But the thing is, when I see some, it bothers me. I was just looking around and just like, today or yesterday or 2 days ago, I was heard that the Navajo Nation president with St. Michael's chapter went against Christianity. I heard, okay, I heard no more street preaching. That's what I heard. And they remembered that church that they do somewhere, every Saturday they do that church, that street preaching on Wonder Rock. They told them no, and they told them to move out. That's where we're at. And I'm going to say today that we need to get serious with the Lord. And the Bible is true. Christians will go into apostasy. Apostasy means you're departing from the Lord. When they're in sin, they get mad, and then they don't come back. Or you preach on them, well, they get mad. Or they want to just throw a fit because you preached on them. But the thing is, if you act like this, the next generation is going to walk out on God, and then the next generation will not know the Lord. So look at your family line. The Bible says the fourth generation, then that they get things right. And so, let me use Miss Elizabeth. I think she's be the first generation. I saw a dinosaur hands. And then Miss Elizabeth's children would be the second generation. I don't know if I'm right. Correct me if I'm wrong. And then Elizabeth's children's children is the third generation. So our children will be the fourth generation. So what's going on? Seems like we're going to apostasy. What will happen to our next generation? Our children's generation? What will happen to them? And so today I was going through this. It's just a lot of things. Romans chapter 13, verse 9, look at this. They said, the Old Testament has a lot of laws. Let's go read the New Testament, see what it says. Romans 13, verse 9. For this, thou shalt not commit adultery, thou shalt not kill, thou shalt not steal, thou shalt not bear false witness, thou shalt not covet, and if there be any other commandments, it is briefly comprehended in this saying, namely, thou shalt love thy neighbor as thyself. What does that say? It's like the Ten Commandments, right? It's the same thing. So the Ten Commandments, we still got to keep it. But the Sabbath day is not there. We don't keep the Sabbath day. So the rest of the ninth commandment, we got to keep it. And so here, again, USA is in the middle of Jerusalem. Let's go ahead and pray and go to Isaiah. Let's go pray. Dear God, thank you again for everything you have done for us, Lord. Help me to preach to your people. Put me aside and get me out of the way, Lord God. And don't let me take things into my own hand. I thank you again, Father, for everything. Bless us and take care of us, Lord Jesus. Now I pray. Amen. The title is called A Call and Decoration to Jerusalem. Decoration. I think I'm saying it right. Yeah, that word. Decoration of Independence. Okay, yeah. That. So it's a call and a decoration of Jerusalem. Verse 16. It says, wash you, make you clean, put away the evil of your doing from before my eyes, cease to do evil. Cease to do evil, learn to do well, seek judgment, relieve the oppressed, judge the fatherless, plead for the widow. Come now and let us reason together, said the Lord. Though your sins be as scarlet, they shall be as white as snow. Though they be red like crimson, they shall be as wool. If you be willing and obedient, you shall eat the good of the land. If it be refused and rebel, ye shall devour with the sword, for the mouth of the Lord hath spoken it. How is the faithful city become an harlot? It was full of judgment, righteous lodge in it, but now murderers. The silver is become dross and wine mixed with water. The prince or rebellion and companion of thieves. Everyone loveth gift and follow after rewards. They judge not the fatherless, neither do with the cause of the widow come unto them. Therefore said the Lord of hosts, the mighty one of Israel, ha, I will ease me of mine adversaries and avenge me of my enemies. And I will turn my hand above thee and purely purge away thy dross and take away all thy sin. 10. And I will restore thy judge as at the first, and the counselor as the beginning. Afterwards thou shalt be called the city of righteous, the faithful city. Zion shall be redeemed with judgment, and her converts with righteousness. And the destruction of the transgressor and of the sinners shall be together, and they shall forsake the Lord, shall be consumed, and they shall be ashamed of the oaks which ye have desired, and ye shall be confounded for the garden, and ye have chosen, for ye shall be as an oak whose leaf fadeth, and as a garden that had no water. And the strong shall be a toe, and the maker of it so of it as a spark, and they shall both burn together, and none shall quench them. And so here, it's about Israel. Remember, we turned against God. Now, it's like the destruction. God's going to come down and just judge them. It already happened. And it's going to bound to happen again. And so, Israel had strayed so far from the Lord that Isaiah had to preach to her the way a preacher preaches to a lost person. Oh, that song. And so I was thinking about that today. Say people, sometimes a preacher has to come to you and preach to you as like a lost person for you to get it right. For you to stay right. For you to follow the Lord. Why? Because it seems like say people are beginning to live like lost people. And that's why I said earlier that we're going into apostasy. And it's true there that it's apostasy, that people don't want the Lord. People don't want God. They have forgotten what God had done for them. They have forgotten how God had answered their prayer. They have forgotten that God was always with them. They have forgotten that God had helped them through their trials, their tribulation, and all the hard times. They have forgotten the blessings of God. And there's some that had gone the way. You did well. What hindered you? Amen? And so, the preacher comes and preaches hard, his heart out, for the people to stay right. And like I said many times, and most preachers say that you can't tell now that it's a person. When you see them in the world, are they really saved or are they not saved? Because saved people begin to dress like the world. And you can't tell. Are you saved? Are they saved? I don't know. And so here, the preacher just preach, because we're going to find out. We just read it. He's going to preach. He cared for Israel. He said, get right. Get your heart right. So did you know that today the preacher says, stay right, live right, be a saved Christian. Amen? So here, Isaiah preached and he made a call in righteousness. Number one, call to righteousness. He says in verse 16, the Bible there says, verse 16 and 17, wash you, make you clean, put away evil of your doing from before my eyes, cease to do evil, learn to do well, seek judgment, relieve the oppressed, judge the fatherless, plead for the widows. Sure, see that? 과거라 너다 됐대. 다다 떡겠어. 아멘. 이가 비가 봐나 카이 카데. 대연가베 쩨다한다 카. 아멘. So here he's saying, wash you, make you clean, put away the evil of your doing. Isaiah said that. And so, here, Jerusalem was so evil, so they had to get right. Wash you, make you clean, put away evil. Jeremiah had the same preaching. Isaiah was written first. And Jeremiah was written 100 years later. And he said the same thing to Israel. Look at that, Jeremiah. Jeremiah chapter 4, verse 14. O Jerusalem, wash thine heart from wickedness, that thou mayest be saved. How long shall thy vain thoughts lodge within thee? That's Psalm, right? 100 years later. She's preaching to Jerusalem again. Israel. Did you know that a preacher has to preach to you some messages over and over for us to get right? For us to keep right? For us to live right? Sometimes it's a sweet message. Sometimes it's a negative message. Amen? We have to be preaching to you over and over because we don't think right. We have to be told over and over. Hey, child, I like the dogs. You only tell them once. But for some of them, they don't. They don't listen. Amen. Put away evil. Do you know that they were told, Jerusalem, Israel was told that if there's sin in the camp, if there's sin in your life, if there's sin in this family, put away evil by capital punishment. What do you mean capital punishment? Let's go to Deuteronomy, look. Deuteronomy chapter 13. Verse 5. And the prophet, or that dreamer of dreams, shall be put to death, because he has spoken to turn you away from the Lord your God, which brought you out of the land of Egypt, and redeemed you out of the house of bondage, to thrust thee out of the way which the Lord thy God commanded thee to walk in. So shall thou put away evil from thy midst of thee. They were supposed to be killed. Let's go down to 17:7 now. Deuteronomy 17:7. Thy hand of the witness shall be the first upon him to put him to death, and afterwards the hands of all the people, so thou shalt put away evil from among you. Over and over. I have many more verses because of time. I'm not going to give it to you, but let's go ahead and give it to you. Write them down here. Chapter 22, verse 1 to 24 tells us about the capital punishment, that how if a person turns you away from the Lord, the Bible tells us that in the Old Testament, they were supposed to be put to death. Amen? Give me one for New Testament. I got one. Romans 13.

Verse 4. For he is a minister of God to thee for good, but if thou do which is evil, be afraid, for he beareth not the sword in vain. For he is the minister of God, a revenger to execute wrath upon him that doeth evil. That verse talks about capital punishment. So, if a person, now America, listen, I know some of you Americans are listening to me on online. If a person commits murder, and if he's guilty, you were supposed to get killed. You're supposed to get executed. Amen. But they made that law. You can't kill them now. Murderers, rapists, they're supposed to get executed. Amen. They said, oh, okay, they have rights. About the hundred bucks. Well, they weren't thinking that. Oh, we just feel sorry for them. Well, they didn't feel sorry for the person that they killed or for the person that they did to. Whoever they raped, they weren't thinking normally. They weren't thinking of their, they didn't feel sorry for that person. So why do you feel sorry for them? Execute them. Amen? America, amen. Amen. That's why America is corrupt. I like America. America has freedom, has a liberty to live, freedom of speech, but America turned away from God. And it hurts me and it bothers me how America had turned out. And here we're letting all these thieves, rapists, murderers out on the street. Amen? We need to get back to the Lord. Turn back to God. Amen. And let the Lord have his way. If we were to turn back to God, if America would turn back to God, everything would be right. But no, it's not getting right. It's just getting wicked and wicked and wicked every day. Amen. And the people are blind to it. That our president is weak. Today, something is going on. On that show. He's the good president. Gas price, that is too high. Food prices. And yet today, the same people are blind to that as well. They're not serious with the Lord. They just turned against God. Like I said earlier, they have forgotten the blessings of God. They say that's where America is headed. That's where the saved people are headed because we are not hitting prayer ground. Amen. Amen. Something is wrong. We need to get back to praying ground. I spoke to a man a while back ago. I said, I don't know what's wrong, but we need to get back to praying ground. We need to bring our children to church. I know I had messed up. I know I had my children had walked out of church. It was my own fault, but we need to get back to praying ground. Amen. He said, right now, what he said is it's like a competition in the church. That preachers are saying that this preacher is good, this preacher can't preach. What is this, a competition? That's what he told me when he was sitting right across from me at a dinner table. Eyes in his tears coming down his face. He said, just pray, brother. Amen. That's where we're headed. Amen. I like what the young preacher says. Make sure God, you all pray that God is in control. During our camp meeting, during the end of the month meeting. Just pray that pray that all the preachers are humbling themselves. I don't want to hear this. I'm better than that preacher. I don't want to hear that. Oh, he don't know that. Oh, he don't know how to preach. Well, just keep your, what do you want to say to yourself? Just preach the word of God. Amen. Cease to do evil.
Learn to do well. 1 Thessalonians chapter 1, verse 7 says, chapter 1, verse 7 tells us, being a good example. Meaning that being a good example, live right, do right, live a Christian life, speak right. Amen. Do you know that here that Israel, Egypt, there they took them out of God, took them out of Egypt, told them, let's go to the promised land. And all the Gentiles probably looking at him. Do you know that if you read the Old Testament, the Bible tells us that these Gentiles were afraid of Israel's God because of what God had did to those people there. But did you also know because they didn't keep their testimony no more? They weren't right with God. And now the people that were looking at him said, oh, the God left them so we can take them. Their God ain't with them. So we can go ahead and get them. We'll capture them. Which would happen. They wouldn't get into captivity. Amen. Today is the same way for a saved person. You can go ahead and go to the world. You can go ahead and mess up your life. Well, all I'm going to tell you is I told you. I told you to stay in church. I told you to keep going to church. You know what? 1 Peter chapter 5, verse 8 tells us that the devil is roaring like a sea. Let's go there. The devil is like a lion. Be sober, be vigilant, because your adversary, the devil, is a roaring lion, walking about, seeking whom he may devour. So what is he doing? Look, the lion, okay? The lion will not go for something that's stronger than him. The lion will not follow that little zebra, you're not going to say that. You know what the lion's doing? He's crawling, looking for the weakest one. And if he spots one, it's always the zebra ends up by himself. And he'll run for that. Did you know that if all the zebras and whatever the lions hunt, when they all together, the lion will not get them. Like a wildebeest. The wildebeest, they protect one another. The lion will not attack. Did you know that if you say a person now, if you hang out with the same people, the devil will leave you alone. But if you choose to go ahead and mess around with your Christian life, play around with the world, like I said, go ahead, there's the door. Sin lies at the door. Go ahead and fool around. I guarantee you, 1 year from now, you're going to live up a messed up life. You're going to crawl back. And you're going to say that, oh, it's my fault. It's true. Amen? This is the same excuse that I hear. Oh, I know I'm reaping what I sow. Well, why don't you just get it right? Instead of just saying that same over excuse over and over. Amen? Some of you driving around with a broken foot, you need to come in church. If you can't drive around out there, you can drive up to church. I saw you today driving around. Do you know that that's a class 5 felony? Amen? What happened? You're turning from God. Amen. You're supposed to seek judgment. What do you mean seek judgment? Israel, they were told to seek judgment. What do you mean that you're supposed to judge the good things out of the bad things? If it's bad, leave it alone. If it's good, go ahead and do it.
I mean, the good, according to the Lord. I'm not talking about bingo hall now. Days of joy. Let's go. Amen. When my wife was going to Vegas, I said, let me go with you. He said, well, you're in training. I go, I said, well, slot machine, come back a billionaire. That's like, yeah, ain't going to happen. No, I'm just messing with you. It's not going to happen. Amen. So, when Jeremiah preached, he called Israel to righteous. He told them that you did right, but you turned away from God. And then, number two, he called to reason. So, the Lord made Jerusalem an offer. So, look at this. He made Isaiah told the people, because you know that the Lord speaks through preachers, right? So the Lord made an offer now, okay? Let's go to verse 18. Come now, and let us reason together, said the Lord. Though your sins be as scarlet, they shall be as white as snow. Though they be red like crimson, they shall be as wool. If ye be willing and obedient, ye shall eat the good of the land. But if ye refuse and rebel, ye shall be devoured with the sword, for the mouth of the Lord has spoken it. So Isaiah said, come, let's reason together. The Lord said that to Israel. Come. Did you know that today the Lord is still saying the same thing? Come. Let us reason together. Amen. Today I came up here to pray for some stuff. And at the end, I told the Lord, forgive me. But how will the people get right? Because all they do is raise their hand. Pray for me. Pray for my health. Pray for God's will for me. Pray for salvation for this so-and-so. Pray for everything will work out. You just... praying for all the good things to happen, right? Lord, pray to me. Lord, I can get all the good so I can feel good. But I remember what Greg Estep said. So you know what I did today? I pray for the people that are not right with the Lord to let the Lord get a hold of them. And I told the Lord, give them a miserable life. Amen. Why? So that they can come back to church. Greg Estep has said that. Dr. Greg Estep. He said, oh, they get all the saints come to you. Oh, pray for me. They're all be quiet. I'm going to pray for you for 5 minutes. And then he went down the line and said, pray for them that God hurts them. And he goes, why? So that when they get hurt, they can come back to the Lord. Amen. Got quiet there. I said, Lord, just get a hold of them. Sister, you need to get right. You need to stay in church. You need to come back. What's going to happen? She's just going to get mad. So I said, Lord, you deal with it. This is just an illustration. I know she's doing right. Amen. So this is what Isaiah said. Come. You're going to be blessed. If you rebel, you ain't going to get the blessing. Did you know that today? It's the same thing. If you listen, you'll get the blessing. If you don't listen, you won't get the blessings.
Amen. The Lord made Jerusalem an offer, and the reason says they should have it. If they should accept it, he will make their scarlet and crimson sin as wool, as white as snow. He wanted them to clean them. He wanted to clean them. He wanted to clean them. Did you know that today, if we sin, we have an advocate with the Father? 1 John 1:9 tells us that he is faithful to forgive us and cleanse us from all unrighteousness. So if there's sin in your life, if you ask for forgiveness, he's making you whiter than snow. Amen? Aren't you glad that we have a great God? He's all willing to dare to be answered, but the choice is yours. The choice is to the people, okay? If you choose to listen, he'll bless you. If you choose to rebel, he won't bless you. Amen? Philippians chapter 4, verse 19 tells us that let me read it there. The Bible there says, "But my God shall supply all your needs according to his riches and glory by Christ Jesus." We got it made, church. We're blessed. This is the Old Testament, Isaiah, Old Testament. But he's telling them, hey, you had turned so far away from me. So he's preaching at them. He wants them to get right. He wants them to come back to the Lord. He wants them to have a good relationship with him. So number three, it's a call to realization. He made them realize that what they were doing was wrong. Did you know that today God just don't come down here and wipes us out? He's angry with the wicked, but he makes us realize what we're doing wrong through the Word of God, through the preaching. And then when through the preaching, it's up to us to get right. Amen? So verse 21. How is the faithful city become an harlot? It is full of judgment, righteous lodge in it, but now murderers. Wow. Look at that. That silver is become dross, the wine mixed with water, the prince or rebellion, the company of thieves, everyone love a gift and follow after rewards. Their judge not the fatherless, neither do with the cause of the widow come unto them. See, Jerusalem, that city was faithful. Now it became a harlot. What's going on with America today? America was faithful, right, at once. America is a great nation. He was faithful back then. Ara dijo na liberal at kago aro otsen de ste. Obama da nes dar o not le tro ya haila kare ko de ni hilate de ze. And I hope that you're not celebrating Pride Month today. That's their holiday today. I hope Navajo Nation just didn't put that off. Is it Treaty Day? Oh, Memorial Day. I hope they just made that Memorial Day just to cover up the Pride Month. Amen. They're making it so easy.
We'll just call it Navajo Nation Immortal Day, but it's Pride Month. Amen. I have news for that president now, Boone Ingram. If you're going to go against God, God will take you out of office. Amen. Or God might put you on your back. Amen. Don't go against Christianity. Amen. We have the same right. We have the First Amendment right. Freedom of speech. We have the freedom of speech, Mr. Nygren. If you want us to stop preaching the Word of God, you stop the traditional stuff too. Amen? Stop your yebiche. Stop your song and dance. Stop your peyote. Stop your medicine man. Stop all that and then we'll stop. If you can't stop, don't tell us to stop. Amen? Don't tell us to move out because we're the citizens of America. You could probably say that to that crowd, but you can't say it to us because I'm a Navajo Nation citizen, I guess. Amen? I got a CIB. Amen? He's telling those white people to move out of the reservation. And yet he wants to open liquor. He wants to open more liquor so the Navajo Nation can go crazy. But here he don't want our God. And that's where we're at, church. That we need to get serious with the Lord and get back on our praying ground. And let this, even though the, you saved it. The former president told us to shut down. What happened? God took him out of office. Amen? So what we need to do is get back to praying ground. We need to know that. We need to realize that we're sinners. We need God. I need God. I'm a sinner. I need God. I need God every day. My children need God. Amen. My children need to be in church. My children need to read the Bible. They need to preach it. Amen. We need to get right. Amen. I don't want my children to be in the world. I don't want my children to go take part of the world. Amen. I told them, it says, if you want to go to college or anywhere else, make sure there's a church out there. And if there's a church out there, go ahead and go. Bible-believing church. But if there's no church out there, don't go because the world will win you. Amen. I need him. I need the Lord. We all need him. Without him, we're nothing. Amen. We got a battle now. We got a giant rised up again. Another giant. Say that you can't preach. You can't street preach. I wonder what they're going to say to us at Navajo Nation Fair. Oh, you can't street preach. Turn down your volume. Oh, you can't tell us. Amen. You can't tell us to turn down our volume. If I hear, hey, yeah, young girl, all the way from across over here, I'm going to have them raise up my volume and tell the nation Jesus saves. Jesus is the way, the truth, and the life. No man come unto the Father but through Jesus. Not through medicine man, not through Navajo tradition. Only one way, that's through Jesus Christ. The reason why you don't read the Word of God. Amen. I hope that I didn't scare you now. I heard about it on Facebook that they don't want no Christian on there. Amen. And then I heard about this one again, and that whole nation's president said, don't street preach. I wonder if they will tell us to take off our magnets from the vehicle. Which I saw on YouTube again. They told this one guy, take off that thing off the vehicle. So you can't go against my First Amendment, right? I'll take you to court. Just write me a ticket and we'll settle it in court. What's America going? Turning from God. USA, turning away from God. And yet we're just like, I'll just stay home.
I'll just watch it online. Amen. I don't know who's watching online. Amen. If you're a new subscriber or you're watching online, make sure you have a home church you go to. Amen. And if you are a member to this church, if you're watching online, you better come to church. Amen. And don't be, if you don't come to church and you're just watching it online and you're saying that you're a church member to this, you're not. You ought to be faithful to this church. Coming to church. Amen? There's a guy that called me. I guess he got my number from YouTube. I don't know his name, but he said he watches it at Pakistan. He says that we get a blessing from your preaching. And they said, we would like for you to come out. I said, that's in the Lord's hand, I told him. I don't know if you're watching, sir. I don't like flying. I'm afraid of flying. And if the Lord is willing me to go, I'll go. But if not, then I won't go. Amen? It's far away, and I don't know the whole details, so right now it's in God's hand. Amen? So it's a long flight, too. And I don't think I would survive flying overseas. I'm going to get paranoid, I guess. I told my wife, I said, if I were to go to Hawaii, I'm going to drive. I said, you can't drive. I said, by that time, they should build a highway all the way across the world. No, you won't. So you got to fly. Amen. Amen. The girl said amen. Did you say amen or grandma? One of them. So he told them, Jerusalem was faithful. City in that it became a harlot. Man, imagine that. You being called a harlot. Amen. Hosea, man, that's something else. He had to buy his wife back. A harlot. He had to buy a wife back. It's not a harlot. So, no, now you steal. It's something else, too. Declaration of restoration now. Number four. We'll end it with this. It'll be part two to this, and I won't finish it. Verse 24 to 26. Therefore said the Lord of hosts, the mighty one of Israel, ha, I will ease me of my adversary and avenge me of my enemies. And I will turn my hand upon thee and purely purge away thy dross and take away all thy tin. And I will restore thy judgment as at the first, and the counselor as at the beginning. Afterwards thou shalt call the city of righteous, the faithful city. And so, the

other nation is headed for the tribulation. I said it many times. If the world is getting ready for tribulation, what should the saints do? Get ready for what? Antichrist? You got to get ready for the rapture. Amen. How many did you actually look for the Lord today? Said, be a blessing if you come today. Have a camp meeting up there, Lord. Just come. Amen. And so I know that people gave money to the camp meeting, but man, if you just come today, man, we'll have a better camp meeting in heaven. Just come. Amen. Even so, come. It became a sounding brass. I'm going to say tonight, church, now, plug up one ear so that the word will not come out. Spiritually, plug up one ear and let the preaching preach happen and let it go in this ear and leave it in there. Amen. Did you know that? We have a great God. The world goes through the tribulation. At the end of the tribulation, he comes back. Amen. Jerusalem had became the adversary and the enemy of God, and he is going to avenge himself to them. That's the worst thing that could happen. What's it talking about? Tribulation. It's the worst thing. We all know what happened in tribulation, right? We studied it in Revelation, book of Daniel. All these monsters come out. What happens at the beginning? At the beginning of millennial kingdom, me and Riley found out that the whole reign is going to come down. So it seems like if you were to read the study of that in the tribulation, the great tribulation, it ain't going to rain for 3.5 years. So at the beginning of the millennial kingdom, it will rain so hard. Why? To restore the plants. To restore the trees. Why? Because Jesus Christ will sit on his throne and make everything right. Amen. He will do away with the wicked. He will do away with a lot of things. He will make everything right. That's a blessing. We'll stop there. I'm going to say tonight that we have a great God. So here, look at this. If we have messed up, he's faithful to forgive. If we have messed up, he's faithful to restore your fellowship. If you have lost in all your fruits, he's faithful to restore. If you had lost all the rain, the blessings of showers, he's faithful to give the rain back. What a great God. If you had lost your friendship, he's faithful to give them back. Amen. If you're tired, if you're so tired, he's faithful to revive you. And I believe that's the reason why we're having the camp meeting. I tell you the truth, church. I'm tired. It's just like everything. It's just because I need revival. I need the preaching to preach to me. I need help. If I need help, I believe you all need help. Amen. Let's all pray. The altar's

0: Man, that was good. That don't do something for you. There's something wrong. Amen. Remember that day you got saved? Remember that day you gave your heart to Jesus? What a difference He made. Amen. You ain't got over it, have you? Amen. I was praying this afternoon and asking the Lord to meet with us tonight. It's not fair. It's already over. Amen. It just seems like we just met and we've just gotten started. But I believe with all my heart this is a little bit about what heaven's going to be like. Amen. Only we'll be able to do it without getting tired and getting weary, and our voices won't give out. We'll be able to sing. I love to hear Brother Brandon. Brother Daniel's got a powerful voice, but we'll be able to sing without losing that voice. Amen. And energy. We'll be able to come and worship the Lord. I just think we just need to worship the Lord and love Him. Thank Him for what He's done for us. And I want that spirit of worship in my life. Amen. God's been good to me this week. This week. And I've got help this week. I've got direction from the Holy Ghost of God. And I thank God for that. Well, I'm going to tell you, that's why it's important to go to church. Amen. You don't know what you're going to miss. Amen. God has what you need. Amen. How many times have you gone to church and you got a problem or a heartache or a situation or decision, and it don't have a thing to do with the message, but the man of God got to preaching and he said something, led you to a scripture, and that's what God had for you, amen. And I'm glad He does that, amen. He meets all our needs at one time. That's a wonderful God right there, amen. Praise the Lord. I've been looking forward to this a while, and now here we are. It's the last night, man. It's almost sad, amen. But this has been an unusual meeting. It's been different, and I was thinking about that this afternoon. I was thinking about last year and this year, and man, it's just been good. It's just been good. And when that young man, one of your brother's sons, came up and put his arm around my boots last night, I couldn't play no music. I mean, I felt unworthy. Unworthy. But I thank God for young men that are willing to step up. Amen. And what'd they say? Did they say some surrender to preach? I just caught the edge of that. Was it one or one man, three? Amen. Isn't that a blessing? Hey, God's still on the throne. Amen. He's still calling people. And boy, I tell you what, you three boys, I don't know which ones you are, but you stay under this kind of preaching. You stay under this kind of teaching. You stay under this kind of influence. Don't you get out there with them liberals. Amen. Don't get out there with those compromisers. Raise up your voice and declare the gospel. Amen. Preach against sin. Amen. Take a stand. I guarantee you God will bless that. Amen. Well, I've enjoyed it. I want to just thank the church for everything you've done for me. The beautiful room and comfortable room and the wastebasket that I got. That's the first time I ever had snacks in a wastebasket. But it was good. Amen. I was like a little kid on Christmas morning. You wouldn't believe what's all in them things. It was a blessing. Amen. I thank God for it. Thank God for the privilege to preach with the greatest men, I believe, on this earth. Preaching the gospel today and opening the Bible and declaring the Word of God. And I appreciate that. Appreciate the privilege to be able to be able to sing and play music. Amen. I like getting in on all of it. A young man asked me this afternoon, said, can anybody go up there and play, or is it just the special elite? There ain't no elite. Nobody's elite. Amen. Just come on ahead. Get in it, man. And get all you can. Can all you get, like they say. Amen. And but I thank God for it. I had a thought last night. I didn't sleep a wink last night. But I just prayed and just read the Bible, listened to some preaching and things I have. And surprisingly, woke up refreshed. Been refreshed all day. Boy, something being with the Lord, amen. thinking about God and thinking about the Word of God and just enjoying Him. You say, well, you get tired. Yeah, but I don't know. It's just like that. And I've got a thought and just a little phrase I want to leave with you as far as my part's concerned. And I want to encourage you tonight. Amen. I want to encourage you. Boy, we live in a time when we're preaching to people that are hurting. There are people's lives that are broken tonight. And the devil's doing everything he can to get you to quit. To get us to quit. To get us to lay the armor down. To get us to let up a little bit, amen. And to get us to the place where we're just kind of going through the motions. I don't want to go through the motions, amen. I don't want to just go through the motions. I want something from the Lord, amen. I want something every time I come to church. There's something there for me, amen. Some word spoken. Some song sung. Somebody saying some testimony. Lifting me up. Encouraging my heart. That's what we need tonight, amen. Take your Bible this evening to the book of 2 Corinthians, chapter number 12. 2 Corinthians, chapter number 12. God been good to us.
1: Amen.
0: Boy, if we don't do nothing else tonight, we ought to worship Him for being so good to us. Has God mistreated you?
1: No, sir.
0: I mean, you got everything you need tonight, don't you?
1: Yes.
0: And then some. God's been good to us. Amen. 2 Corinthians chapter 12. The Bible says, it is not expedient for me, doubtless, to glory. I will come to visions and revelations of the Lord. I knew a man in Christ above 14 years ago. Whether in the body, I cannot tell. Or whether out of the body, I cannot tell. God knoweth. Such an one caught up to the third heaven. And I knew such a man, whether in the body or out of the body, I cannot tell. God knoweth how that he was caught up in the paradise and heard unspeakable words, which it is not lawful for a man to utter. Of such an one will I glory, yet of myself I will not glory. But in mine infirmities. Our Father, Lord, we come before you tonight asking God for your touch, asking God for your presence, and Lord, asking you to give us, each of us, what we need to go home and to be a blessing to the church, to be a help to the work of God. Lord, to not be a hindrance, but to be a blessing and an uplift. And encourage people. Lord, I thank you today and tonight for all that you've done for us this week. I thank you, Lord, for the preaching we've been able to sit under this week. And thank you, Lord, for what you've done in our hearts. For the Word of God. For the direction. For the privilege to be able to sit with the greatest people on the face of this earth. And worship together. And weep together and laugh together. Truly, Lord, it is just a little taste of what heaven might be like. When we'll never have to part again. And we'll never have to say goodbye. And we'll never get tired of worshiping the Lord and enjoying who you are and what you've done for us. Now, Lord, tonight I pray that you'd meet with us once again. That you'd give us something, Lord, that we could take back. Something that would burn in our hearts. And encourage us down the road a little while. Lord, have your will and way tonight. We thank you for the souls that have been saved. Thank you, Lord, for those that got born again. What a blessing. Thank you for those young men that surrendered to preach the gospel. Fill them with your spirit. Separate them. Sanctify them. Use them for the glory of God in their lives. Have your will and way tonight. Do for us what we can't do for ourselves. Help us, I pray, in Jesus' name, amen. Now, Paul here talks about a time in his life when he expresses a out-of-body experience of some sort. He says, whether in the body or out of the body, I cannot tell. Now, I don't know for sure, but just being a simple Bible believer, I go back over here to the book of Acts, and I'm thinking that maybe here in the 14th chapter, where we read about, the Bible says that Paul was preaching the gospel, and he was standing for the Lord and telling folks to turn from the devil, turn from idolatry, and turn from the things of the world, and to turn to the Lord Jesus Christ, the living God. And the Bible says in verse 19, "And there came thither certain Jews from Antioch and Iconium, who persuaded the people, and having stoned Paul, drew him out of the city." Now, look, the Bible says, "Supposing he had been dead." Now, I don't know, but just comparing what I know with Scripture with Scripture, I kind of believe that's what Paul's describing here in 2 Corinthians chapter 12. The Bible said they thought he was a dead man laying there in that street there that day after they had stoned him. They walked away supposing in their heart, "This is a dead man." I can imagine what that must have looked like. Paul must have been beat up, bruised, and bloodied as he lay there, lifeless and limp. They said, "Well, there's we done what we need to do. He's dead." And they walked away, but what they didn't realize is that God had taken Paul up into the third heaven and showed him some things that he couldn't even talk about. He showed him some things that would encourage him along the way. God allowed him to look into that third heaven of the presence of God, of the abode of God, the habitation of God. And Paul got to see things that we don't know anything about. The Bible says it hath not entered into the heart of man and the heart and the mind of man what God has prepared for them that love him. But Paul got to see it. Paul got a glimpse of it. And the Bible says, whether in the body or out of the body, I cannot tell. I was caught up to the third heaven. Paradise had already moved address. Amen. And then something happened. I'm sure Paul regretted. He had to come back. Don't you know that must have been a... Don't you know he was... "Lord, don't let me go back. Let me just go ahead and die. Just let me go ahead, take my life. I'm already up here. Let me stay a little while." But the Bible said that he came back, and then you read over there in the book of Acts, he went right back in that same city. Preached to the same people. Don't you know he put the fear of God in them? Amen. I want you to see something here. I believe after that... situation. I believe after that experience, Paul wasn't ever the same. I believe he lived his life hoping that he would do something to die. He was looking for ways to die. He said something about it. He said, I want to be here, but there's a desire to depart and be with the Lord and a desire to be with you. He knew something that the rest of them didn't know. He'd seen something the rest of them didn't see. He got a glimpse of something the rest of, and it caused him to live his life unabandoned. Anywhere he went, he was looking for a place to die. But he kept going. He had something that challenged him. Something that moved him. And something that kept him in the firing line. Amen. Something that drove him and something that challenged him in his life as he served God. Some time ago, I got an email of a story that come to my mind last night. It was a story they said it's a true story, about a dear old Christian woman. She was bad sick, had cancer, just a short time to live. I never will forget here just a few months ago, one of our elderly ladies called me up and said, "Brother Mark, I want you to come over and talk to me, and I want to plan my funeral out." That's an odd situation, amen. To go and see somebody and you're going to plan their funeral. We did. Well, that's what this lady here done. She called her pastor. And he came and they met. She was on her deathbed. But she had her mind. And she said, I want you to know I've served the Lord 70 years in the church there. And I love the Lord and I love God. And she said, this is the songs that I want to sing. These are the songs I want to lay out for you to have sung at my funeral. This is the scripture I'd like for you to read. This is the passage I'd like to hear and let the people hear that would represent how I felt in my life. And she said, this is what I want to wear. And she told him everything about what she'd like to wear. And they planned the whole service there that afternoon. That pastor got ready to leave. And as he got ready to leave, she cried out, wait just a minute. There's one more thing I'd like to ask. And the pastor turned around and went back and said, what is it? And she said, when I die and you put me in that casket, I want you to put a fork in my right hand. And the pastor looked puzzled. And she could see, she said, you don't understand. You look like you don't understand. He said, no, I don't understand. She said, well, let me explain. She said, for those 70 years, I've been a part of potluck meals. I've been a part of birthday parties. I've been a part of all day dinner on the ground. And it's never failed in those dinners as they began to clean up and they began to, like they do here, you'll be eating and here somebody will come along and take your plate and help you out and throw your trash away. Problem I have is I still had food in my plate. When you see food in my plate, don't take my plate. Amen. It means I'm not done yet. And it's a sad feeling when you're sitting there. But they'll come and take that plate. They'll take those, and here's what they'll say more than not. Keep your fork. She said, they'll say, keep your fork. And she said, I knew when they said, keep your fork, that there was more coming. She said, when they said, keep the fork, I knew there was some chocolate cake coming. She said, I knew there was some cobbler coming. She said, I knew there was some peach pie coming. She said, I knew that something else was on the way. Are you listening to what I'm trying to say? She said, hey, keep the fork because there's something else of coming down the pipe. There's something else about to take place. I don't know what it is, but it's going to be good. Woo-hoo-hoo-hoo! You talk about a fat man getting excited when he's got his fork anticipating what it is a coming. The pastor said, okay. So when they had her funeral, multitudes came from that little community because of her testimony. Because of her love for God. And they opened up that casket. One by one, the pastor come down, stood beside it like we do. And they'd come by and they'd look in that casket. My, look at that pretty dress. Don't she just look natural? I don't know why they all say that. Just looks like herself. Just looks like she always has. Amen. I'm like that. Hey, I'm like that black preacher one time was preaching about a deacon in the church that died. And he was explaining to his people, he said, it's like a nut, folks. He said, what you have here is the shell. That's all that's left is the shell. He said, the nut's gone. Hey, I tell you about that nut. That nut shouted out in glory. That nut's enjoying heaven. That nut's enjoying the blessing of God. That nut's in seeing the Lord Jesus Christ. That nut's are shouting out, hey, I'm glad I'm that kind of nut. on. And as they'd walk by, they'd shake the pastor's hand and reach up and say in his ear, "What's with the fork?" And he said this, he said, "The best is yet to come."
1: Amen.
0: They'd come by, "What's the fork all about?" He'd say with a smile and a grin, "The best is yet to come.
1: Amen.
0: The best is yet to come. One by one, the best is yet to come." And he'd say, "Hold the fork. Amen. Hold your fork. Keep it handy." Amen. I think that's what Paul must have done. He got to see things that no man had ever seen. He got to see things that was undescribable. He got to see things that would just thrill your soul to eternity. He got to see things that he never forgot. And as he woke up there on that old road, he had a fork. Everywhere he went, he kept that fork. He remembered there's something else ahead. He remembered there's something else laid up over yonder. He kept the fork. Everywhere he went, everywhere he preached, he'd say, "I think myself happy." How'd he do that? He had a fork, amen. He kept the fork. He'd think about getting saved. He'd talk to King Agrippa. He said, "I got saved that day." You say, "What kept him going?" He kept the fork, amen. That storm, Euroclodon, showed up in chapter 27. And it looked like everybody was going to die. And he said, "But God stood by me this night." You know what kept him going? He kept the fork. I want to try to tell you tonight, folks, as we leave and as we part and go our separate ways, you keep the fork God gave you this week. You keep the fork reminding you and then telling you, this ain't all there is. There's more to come. It might be chocolate pie. It might be peach cobbler. It might be homemade ice cream. But the best is yet to come. There's more coming. Keep your fork. Keep your fork. Keep your fork. Keep your fork. Keep your fork in the time of suffering. When the disease is at its fullest. When your body is aching. When the sickness is long term. When it's just won't go away. The pain is unbearable. The pain is more than you can bear. You remember, you just keep the fork. Because there's going to come a day when that suffering's going to go away. There's going to come a day when that pain won't be there anymore. There's going to come a day when God's going to give you a new body. Just keep the fork. Just keep the fork. There's something better coming. There's something wonderful coming down the pike. Just keep the fork in the time of suffering. Some of you here tonight are suffering. We might not see it, but you're aching and you're hurting. You're suffering to some degree. You just keep a fork. Keep your fork. Because what you got coming is going to be worth it all. It's going to be a blessing. Just tell folk, "I got my fork." Why can't you be so happy and suffering? "I got my fork." Hey man, give me a fork. Give me a fork. "I got my fork, hey man. I got something coming better, amen. I got me a fork." When that suffering's unbearable, when it seems like I can't go on, when it seems like it's all over, "I got my fork, amen. I know something better's coming. Hey, it ain't all over with. It's only just begun. I got a fork. I kept a fork, amen. Just keep the fork, amen." On that old rugged cross, for our blessed Savior died. Oh, it looked like it was all over. Oh, the devil looked like he'd got the victory. Amen. It looked like it was all over. And our Lord had given up. He'd gotten defeated. Oh, but what they didn't know is on that third day he had a fork. Not only is he the door, but he's a fart too. You say that ain't Bible. I'm a preaching it. I preach it any way I want to. He's the way, the truth, and the life. He's the door, but he's the fork. Keep the fork. Just keep the fork. Amen. When it feels like it's all over, just keep the fork. When the devil comes at you and tempts you, doing you harm, just keep the fork. Hey, keep the fork when you sin. How many times would we be defeated after our sin? Can I tell you something tonight? I'm ashamed of my sin.
2: Amen, preacher. That's right. Me too, preacher. Yes, sir.
0: I'm ashamed of the things I've done.
2: Amen.
0: I'm ashamed of how I hurt my Lord.
2: Amen.
0: It breaks my heart to know that I, after all He's done for me,
2: yeah,
0: after all He's blessed me with,
2: amen,
0: how could I let Him down?
2: Amen.
0: But I have. You have to. But listen. When that sin got you down, and that sin's got you defeated, and that sin deceived you, the devil lied to you, I'm glad, thank God Almighty, that we have a fork. The Bible says if we confess our sins, He's faithful and just to forgive us our sins. And when we sin, I've got the fork, amen. There's something there. You say, what is it? The cleansing of sin. The power of the blood. Just steal the blood. Just steal the blood that cleanses from all sin. Just steal the blood that wipes it all away. Got my fork? Just keep the fork. When you sin, keep the fork of the cleansing power of the blood. Keep the fork of the cure of sin. Keep the fork of Christ and His sacrifice on the... I've got the fork. Sin will destroy. Sin will deceive. Sin will bring death. But I got the fork. I got the fork. Something better coming down. You say, what if I'm going to get to it? Hey, take your Bible over here to Revelation something. Revelation something. I'll find it. Revelation 21. Bible says in verse 23, and the city had no need of the sun, neither of the moon to shine in it. For the glory of God did lighten it, and the Lamb is a light thereof. And the nations of them which are saved shall walk in the light of it, and the kings of the earth do bring their glory and honor into it. And the gates of it shall not be shut at all by day, for there shall be no night there. And they shall bring the glory and honor of the nations into it. Now notice, and there shall in no wise enter into it anything that defileth, neither whatsoever worketh abomination or maketh a lie. But they which are written in the Lamb's book of life. Hey, there's something better coming. You say, what is it? I'm going to a place where sin won't tempt me. I'm going to a place where sin is not allowed. I'm going to a place where sin can't get me, where sin can't destroy me, where sin can't separate me, where sin can't defeat me. I got, hey, just keep your fork. Just keep your fork when you sin. Those three Hebrew children kept the fork. That king said, did I not throw three in there? What's that other one? Why, it looks like the Son of God. They've got a fork in there. Where'd the fork come from? The fork was waiting on them, amen. There's something they came up without a sin on them, amen. Daniel kept his fork.
2: That's right, amen, brother.
0: They throwed him in that lion's den. And the Lord laid him down there on that big old fat lion, propped his feet up on another and laid his head back on the mane of the other, sat back and rested all night long. Old Darius came, hey, he said, oh, Daniel! Is it all right with you? He said, yeah, I've got the fork! I've got the fork! The Lord done shut the lion's mouth! Hey, he made this a nice place to rest! I've got my fork! When you sin, pull that fork out of cleansing power, forgiveness, mercy, and grace. One day justice met mercy and grace on that old dirt road. Justice said, where y'all been? And they said, we just got done bearing Mark Wesley's sins. Oh no, I've got a warrant for him to take him to hell. All of sin had come short of the glory of God. They said, no, we just bear his sins. He's been bought with a price. He's been bought by the blood of Jesus Christ. He's been forgiven. He's born again. He said, yeah, but I'm supposed to get him. And justice said to mercy and grace, where'd you bury him? They looked at each other and said, we don't know. I had the fork, amen. As far as east is from the west. The Bible said he hit him behind his back. They're buried in the depths of the sea. Glory to God. I kept the fork, amen. Keep your fork. Keep your fork when there's a shortness of provision. God has supplied our needs again and again and again. When we go home, the same God that blessed us here will bless us at the house. He'll provide for us. He'll supply for us. But my God shall supply all your need according to His glory in Christ Jesus. Amen. His riches. He's rich. Let me move on here and hurry. Keep your fork not only when there's a shortness of provision, God will supply. But keep your fork when you're slandered and persecuted. Amen? Sometimes when you're talked about, sometimes when you're lied about, and sometimes when the people have a wrong opinion, wrong information, thank God there's a fork that God said, vengeance is mine. I will repay. You let God take care of it. Let God take care of that loud mouth. Let God take care of that gossiping mouth. It'd be like that lady came to the altar and said, Lord, I'm a preacher, I've come to lay my gossiping tongue on this altar. He said, it ain't long enough. Yeah. Amen. Well, there'll come a day when God will set the record straight. There'll come a day when God will avenge you. There'll come a day when God will destroy the enemy. There'll come a day when God will have the last say. Just keep your fork. There's more coming. Amen. Something better on the way. Why, the best is yet to come. Keep your fork when your song is hung upon the willow branch. Israel down in Babylon. Psalm 137, they wanted them to sing a song. They said, how can we sing a song? The Lord's song in this land. Amen. A lot of times we get defeated. We get discouraged. We get down. Our diaper gets down. We go to church. It's dry. We struggle. I mean, just something just in a minor key. Oh, let me tell you something. You just keep your fork. I'm telling you, this week when that congregation singing got started, This place just rumbled, amen, of those old songs of glory. Of a home prepared where the saints abide. Just over in the glory. Hey, I'm going to keep my song. I'm going to keep my word. Amazing grace. How sweet the sound. I'm going to keep your fork. Keep your fork. There's more coming. Keep your fork as you search the skies. I don't believe the church is going through the tribulation at all. Amen. I believe the next thing on God's time calendar and event is the rapture of the church. Amen. He's going to come get us. Amen. We're going to leave this old world of sorrow. We're going to leave this world of heartache. We're going to leave this high life of pain. We're going to leave the sorrow. Amen. We're going to get out of this place. Amen. I'm going to keep my part. He's coming. He's coming. Just keep your heart. And then, at the end of the tribulation, we're coming back. I got the fork. We're going to mount up on them horses. Ooh. Oh now. Whoa, got my fork, amen. We're getting ready to ride, amen. Look at Job. I read something about them horses. And you can relate this with the Revelation there, chapter 19. And verse 19 here, chapter 39 says, hast thou given the horse strength? Hast thou clothed his neck with thunder? Canst thou make him afraid as a grasshopper? The glory of his nostrils is to... Hey, this is a different kind of horse. He paweth in the valley and rejoiceth in his strength. He goeth on to meet the armed men. He mocketh at fear and is not affrighted, neither turneth he back from the sword. The quiver rattleth against him, the glittering spear and the shield. He swalloweth the ground with fierceness and rage. Neither believeth he that is the sound of a trumpet. Second coming. He saith among the trumpets, ha, ha. And he smelleth the battle afar off. The thunder of captains and shouting. Whew. Get ready to mount up. Boy, when it seems like you can't go on. Seem like trouble's all around. If it wasn't for bad luck, you wouldn't have no luck at all. But I kept the fork, amen. I'm going to come back on that horse, amen. It's just about the time we get ready to rock and roll. That old horse going to look around and go, ha, ha, ha, ha, ha, ha. We're going to ride down through there. Hey, I've got my fork. I've got my fork. I kept my fork. The best is yet to come. I've been to many little revivals and whatnot. You know how the little ladies at the church do? They put out a spread all the time, seems like. And man, you're full up to here. So you want some dessert? Oh man, I'm full up to my neck. Well, we've got some German chocolate cake. Oh, glory to God, that's what I saved my neck for, amen. Just keep your fork. Just keep your fork when you go home. Keep your fork when you get discouraged. Keep your fork when it seems like it's all over. Keep your fork when there's trouble and trial and tribulation. The best is yet to come. Keep your fork.

0: All right, folks, we got a song here. It's going to be about the prodigal son. And it's a sad story about how this prodigal got away from his father. But the good news is he came back. And so I'm going to play it, but I'm going to play it in the key of F. It's got to be in the key of F. Feeling footloose and fancy free, a feather-brained fella faced his fond father, a formidable figure, to find a fast way to get his father to fork over the family finances. He then fled afar off from the farm to foreign fields and fretted his fortune, feasting fabulously and following fun and foolishness with his faithless friends. Then forlorn and for sure forsaken by fickle friends, since folly had finished his finances, he found a foreign fella who forced him to be a feed flinger to filthy fat swine in the farmyard. Finally he saith, "Phooey, my father's flunkies are fed more food than I find and fare far fancier." So, forsaking fate, friends, and folly, he forsooth fled that farm to find his fond, faithful father. And finding him, he saith, "Father, I have flunked. I have foolishly flung away my fabulous fortune and forfeited the family's favor. However," the fine, faithful father fell on his fuzzy neck with an affectionate kiss on his face and said, "Fit his filthy feet with the finest and find the best ring for his finger and fast. Fetch the fatted fatling and we shall feed and frolic frivolously till filled full. For the fine, fair son, though he foolishly followed the flesh and failed, did flee and forsake to come forward forcefully famished and is now free from his fetters, found and forgiven."
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house on Hallelujah Street. 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
1: First Kings chapter 22. I asked to borrow this to kind of illustrate a little bit about what can be preached a little bit. But before, while you're turning there, just think about it. How many of you shot bow and arrow? Yeah, we're down south. Amen. I mean, out home where we're at, same thing. I mean, all the Indians, of course, know how to shoot. Amen. And man, if we had this back in the cowboy Indian day, I don't know. It might be a little different. Amen. History might have been a little bit different. You know, we had this kind of accuracy and whatnot, but nonetheless. Yeah, amen. Yeah, upgrade there. Yeah. Amen. I got opening Sunday, brother. I need a gun permit. Amen. I'm going to come down Sunday. Anyway, but, you know, you think about it, you know, just, if you shot one of these, you know how it is. It takes a long while to get good with one of these. No one just jumps up first time and shoots a bullseye, right? And then some of you here, you've never shot one of these. Some of you here, there's probably a few of you here, never shot one of these. Well, if those of you that never shot one, what if I ask you this morning, all right, everybody in here is hungry, and you know what? We need to eat. And you've never shot one, I want you to go out this afternoon. I want you to go find us something to eat. And we're not going to be able to eat today, tomorrow, day after, unless you get something. And I gave you the bow, and then you know what? Instead of giving you a bunch of arrows, I just gave you one. I said, here, take this one. And you're like, how do you use that thing? Go get us something to eat. We're hungry. Then you say, well, come on, give me another one. No, you only get one. Just one arrow. That's all you need. Now, even those of you that can shoot well, you would still have a hard time taking this, wouldn't you? Those of you that know how to shoot, and you can shoot and kill everything, you know, I mean, you still, when the pressure's on like that, everybody, if they eat tomorrow, today, you know what? The only way they're going to eat is if you get something. Now, that kind of pressure sitting on you, and you just got this one arrow, make sure you get something, because we're not going to eat without you. You know what? That's a lot of pressure to be on your life. That's a lot to be saying, man, I don't know about that. You know what? Now that you kind of get that thought in your mind, let's look at the text here. You kind of get the understanding of what's going on here in this text here. The stories of old Ahab and Jehoshaphat going to war together. And let's read some of the background story. Verse 29 says, so the king of Israel, that's Ahab, and Jehoshaphat, that's the king of Judah, went up to Ramoth-Gilead. And the king of Israel said unto Jehoshaphat, I will disguise myself and enter into the battle. But put thou on thy robes. And the king of Israel disguised himself and went into the battle. But the king of Syria commanded his 32 captains that had rule over his chariots, saying, fight neither with small nor great, save only with the king of Israel. And it came to pass, when the captains of the chariots saw Jehoshaphat, that they said, surely it is the king of Israel. And they turned aside to fight against him. And Jehoshaphat cried out. And it came to pass, when the captains of the chariots perceived that it was not the king of Israel, that they turned back from pursuing him. And a certain man drew a bow at a venture and smote the king of Israel between the joints of the harness. Wherefore he said to the driver of the chariot, turn thine hand and carry me out of the host, for I am wounded. And the battle increased that day, and the king was stayed up in his chariot against the Syrians and died at even. The blood ran out of the wound into the midst of the chariot. There went out proclamation throughout the host about the going down of the sun, saying, every man to his city and every man to his own country. So the king died and was brought to Samaria, and they buried the king in Samaria. Let's pray. Lord, I thank you for this opportunity again to come and preach the Word of God, Father. Lord, I thank you for these other men that have already preached, Father. Lord, and just tremendous, Lord God, good preaching today, Father. And just, Lord, just to feel your Spirit's presence here, moving around, stirring these young people. Lord, I believe there's some you're still dealing with. Lord, I pray that you get a hold of their heart. Get a hold of everyone here this morning, Father. And God, I pray that, Lord God, that you just have your way now, Lord. We love you. We dedicate this service now to you, Father. Help me to say what needs to be said. And Lord, just present the message. And Lord, get out of your way, Father, and let you work here, Father. Guide and direct now, Lord. And I love you. And I pray all these things in Jesus' name. Amen. Amen. I said a while ago, some of you, you know what? If we just gave you this bow and I told you, gave you one arrow, I said, all right, go kill us something. Or else we're not going to eat without you. Those of you that didn't know how to shoot, you wouldn't take it up. You say, I don't think I want to do that. That's too much to depend on. Even those of you that know how to shoot, even then you would a little bit hesitant. There would be some hesitancy in your heart to say, yeah, let me go do it. Because you think, man, are you kidding me? I got to feed everybody with just one shot? Notice there's a man here in this scripture here. The Bible says about him. Bible says in verse 34, a certain man drew a bow at a venture, and the Bible says, and smote the king of Israel between the joints of the harness. Doesn't say he was a great man, just said a certain man. Really a nobody. This guy was really nobody to say anything about. The Bible says there in verse number 31, the king of Assyria commanded his 32 captains that had rule over his chariots, saying, fight neither with small nor great, save only with the king of Israel. The guy put the bounty out, the king of Syria put the bounty on Ahab's head. He said, go and kill Ahab today. He told his captains, 32 of them, he said, do not fight with anybody except the king of Israel, Ahab. He's the only one I want dead. 32 captains went out there knowing there was one objective, kill Ahab. Did you realize 32 of them went home with nothing?
0: Wow.
1: Do you realize that just a certain man, just a nobody, went home with the shot of a lifetime? Nobody. You say, who was he? Nobody. It's about just a certain man. Didn't say he was a captain. Didn't say he was a general. Didn't even say he was a marksman. Didn't even say he was an archer. Didn't say nothing good about him. It just said, certain guy. You say, what are you trying to point out here, preacher? You know what a lot of times we think? We think that, you know what? Only God can use, you know what? A great man, great this, good looking, popular. No, a lot of times, you know what God does? God just used somebody.
0: Amen.
1: Amen. I mean, people always think that, you know, you got to be real affluent in this. You got to be good at that. You got to have education. You got to have money. You got to have looks. You got to have popularity. You ever realize that today maybe God just looking for a certain man? Might just be looking for a certain girl this morning. Nobody great. This man got the shot of a lifetime. I mean, and you know what? A lot of preachers, I've heard them preach about this and a lot of whatnot. But you know, I got to thinking about that. A man said something to me one time and it got my mind going. And you know that word adventure is kind of akin to the word adventure? A lot of people think it's like a risk and all that stuff, but you know what? You get the idea reading this thing. You know, I kind of get the idea that this thing probably wasn't just, man, just a shot in the dark. This thing probably wasn't just a lucky shot. This is something that, man, was probably planned out and happened the way it's supposed to happen. You say, what are you trying to tell us? I want to preach you on this thought this afternoon for a while here on this thought. You got one shot. Make it count. You, all you young people here this morning, you know what you got? You got one shot. Just one. Make it count. I want to encourage you. You know what? You got one life. One life. You know what you need to do? Make it count. Say, for who? Not in the world.
0: Amen.
1: Nothing out there. Make it count for God this morning. Make it count in eternity. Make it count for the Lord. You got one shot, one time. You know what? The video games have ruined some of your thinking. You know why? Video games ruin your thinking because you think when things don't go your way in a video game, what you do? Reset. Start over. Do over. Control, Alt, Delete. Control, Alt, Delete. Oh, there it goes. Let's reboot it again. That's what our technology has ruined. Just let's do it over again. But you know what? This guy couldn't say that. That guy just didn't say, well, you know what? Let me just keep trying until I hit something out there. No. One shot. One arrow. The man just took one bow, one arrow, pulled it out, one shot. Man, he did what nobody else could do that day. There was 32 trained men, 32 captains, 32 marksmen that could do the job. But you know what? Just a certain man did it. There's some of you here tonight. You know what? You say, well, preacher, it's going to take a special kind. No, you know what? Some of you could do something for God. It just takes one shot. You going to make that one shot count? You young people, you are not going to get another chance to be a teenager. You're not going to get another chance to do this thing over again. You only got one shot, one life. Make that life count for God now. We're always trying to say, well, I'll just do it over later. You know, I mean, most of you probably have thought this at one time in your life. Wish you could rewind things.
0: Amen.
1: I've heard people say, I wish I got saved younger. Some of these adults say that. Some of the folks say, well, I wish I could undo this. I could undo that. Regret. You know why they're saying that? They've realized they have one shot. You know what? A lot of times they miss the mark in their life. How many adults and people know out there in this world have missed the mark with their life? You know why? They never stop and realize this. You've only got one arrow. Boys, you don't got another shot at life. Well, let's try it too. If it don't work out, teenager, let's try it again. Well, girls, you say, well, you know what? I can try this all over again. I'll do it when I next time I'll do it for God. Next time I'll do it for the Lord. Next time, no, you just got one time to do it for God. It's now, one shot. You don't have a bunch of shots. You don't have a quiver full of these things. You just got this one arrow, one lifetime. That's all you got to serve God. Some of you say, well, I'll do it later. I'll wait on that. What happens when the Lord comes? You say, man, I didn't shoot it for the Lord. I didn't do my best for God. Yeah, you missed your one shot. How did this man get the shot of a lifetime? How did this man make that one arrow count? Well, I'm going to give you how. And hopefully it'll be a blessing to you. Number one, this morning, this afternoon, I want to say this here. You know how he got that one shot? He made it count. Number one, he did not chase what everybody else chased. Notice there in verse 32, all 32, they were given the order, don't fight with anybody except the king of Israel. Bible says in verse 32, it says, all them captains of the chariots, they chased Jehoshaphat. This guy didn't chase Jehoshaphat. Everybody else did. You know how you make that one shot you got count? Don't chase what everybody else is chasing out there. You young people, don't chase popularity. Everybody chasing popularity. You don't need to chase popularity. You know why? You're going to miss out. You're going to miss the mark. You're going to go home empty with nothing. 32 men chased the wrong thing. They chased the wrong king. And they missed their opportunity. They went home with nothing that day. And here just a nobody came out of nowhere and said, I shot him. Why? He didn't chase what they chased. See, some of you, you're chasing all the wrong. Some of you chasing crazy plans that don't even include God. You're chasing plans. I'm going to be this when I grow. I'm going to play for Auburn. I'm going to play for Alabama. I'm going to play over here. I'm going to do this. I'm going to work over there. I'm going to have this kind of money. I'm going to have this kind of career. I'm going to look like her. I'm going to sing over here. I'm going to sing over there. You know what disgusts me and makes me sick? I appreciate all of you that sing. It's a blessing. You know what disgusts me and makes me sick? Every time we hear some pop singer or country singers, we find out that they started singing in church. Oh, that really disgusts me. It burns me, man. Some of you know who Katy Perry is. They said she started in church. I saw an article on that, and it wasn't a church like ours. It's probably some charismatic trash. But she was singing some gospel song there, and they had a recording of her, and you think, her? Yeah. You know what she did? She chased something that the world's chasing. You know what, some of you this morning, you know what? You're going to miss your whole life. Going to mean nothing. One of these days, when you get to heaven, you know why? You chase what everybody else chased. See, these guys chased the wrong king. I want to encourage you, don't be chasing popularity. Some of you chasing your peers. Some of you chasing plans that don't include God. Some of you just chasing just the petty things of life. Things that are unimportant. Things that don't really matter in this life. But you're chasing them. Man, if I could just get a house. If I could just get this. If I could just have that. I will be better off. I'll be happy. If I had more money. If I had good looks. If I had blonde hair. If I had blue hair. If I had this piercing. If I had that tattoo. If I had this music. If I could sing like her. If I could look like him. That's all you're chasing. You're chasing the wrong thing. And you're wasting that one shot you had for God. That one shot you could have, man, done something for the Lord. You know what? Just shooting it away. You'll stand before God with what? Nothing. I don't know about you, but I don't want to stand that way. He not only didn't chase what everybody else chased, you know what else? This man listened to his leader. What did his leader tell him? Verse number 31, King of Samaria commanded his 32 captains, fight neither with small nor great, save only with the king of Israel. The king said, do not fight anybody except the king of Israel. I don't know what the other guys fought against, but they didn't get nothing. You know what this guy did? He listened to his leader. He went out there. Your leader said, don't fight anything except the king of Israel. You know what he did? He said, where's the king of Israel? That's why I don't believe that this man, just people call it a lucky shot or just that adventure, all that stuff. And they say, oh, that was just a predestined arrow. They say all that stuff. And that sounds good. But you know what? It gives you an idea. The guy didn't care. The guy, if he listened to his leader like I think he did, he believed his leader. His leader told him, don't fight with anybody except the king of Israel. That means I cannot waste any arrows. I only got one. I got only one for the only ones I got for the king of Israel, Ahab. I must find him. I must kill him. Yes. So that tells me at the end there, when he drew that thing out, that means he knew what he was doing. Man. One lucky shot. Some of you think, oh, I just hope my life turns out. You know what you're not? You're not aiming for nothing. I encourage you. You know how you get the shot of a lifetime? Listen to your leaders.
0: Amen.
1: You know who your leaders are? Your parents. Your mom and dad, I got newsflash for you, do no more than you. By virtue of experience, they live longer than you. Some of you, they live twice your lifetime. And if you live a lifetime two times, they figured it out. Amen. Yeah, it still bothers me. My dad still knows stuff that I don't. It does. I was sitting at the table the other day and we were talking about something, and man, all of a sudden my dad had some input on the situation by my own relatives, and he was giving all that, and he talked just mad like he'd known about it for years. And I sat there and I told my sister, I said, how does he know all that? She said, I don't know. She said, you didn't? I said, no. She started laughing. He goes, does that bother you, doesn't it? I said, yeah, sure does. So I hate how he always knows more than me. I don't like it. I thought when I got married and had kids, at least I almost knew as much as him, but I still find out I'm so far behind. Some of you that I've gotten, you know what I'm talking about. Hey, man, your parents, you're like, man, how do they know all that stuff? And I still work carpentry and stuff with my dad, and he'll show a new trick. I said, where'd you learn that? He said, son, I've known it years. I said, why don't you show me those? When I was younger, he said, son. He said, you don't show everybody everything at one time, your cards. I said, come on, man. Why you always got to know more than me? But he does. Your mom and dad know more than you. You know what your mom and dad are trying to do? They are trying to show you how to aim your arrow. You know why they send you to youth camp? They're trying to aim you in the right direction. You know why they tell you to go to church and go to that youth group, go listen? Why? They're trying to get you to point in the right direction. Some of you, you're just chasing all the wrong things. Music, go there. iPod. Oh, cell phone. Oh, and you just aim, and your mom says, no, no, no, over here. And you're like, I want to shoot over there. Jason, listen to your leaders. They're trying to point you in the right direction. Your moms and your dads are trying to get you to do things, man, for God. They're trying to get you to go in the way that the Lord wants you to go. How do they know? Because God, a lot of times, will tell your parents before they'll tell you, God tell you. I don't believe that. I do. Amen. Your mom and dad will try to get you around an atmosphere. They'll try to get you around a place where you can learn the right direction. Mom and dad may not know all the spiritual things, but you know what? They know a place where the spiritual things will get you in the right direction.
0: Amen.
1: That's why they send you to youth camp. That's why they send you to these young youth meetings. That's why they send you to church. That's why they want you to go. Why? They're trying to get you to aim in the right direction. Listen to your leaders. Not only your parent, but you know what? It's your preacher.
0: Amen.
1: Your preacher, well, man, will shoot, get you to shoot in the right direction.
0: Amen.
1: He said, my preacher preaches against everything. Yeah, because you're aiming at all the wrong things.
0: Amen.
1: You say, why do we preach against Facebook? Why are we preaching against a lot of that crazy technology and cell phones? Why? Trying to make you quit aiming at that stuff. Aim this way for the things of God. Aim for what's right. Aim for what's pleasing to the Lord. Aim what will help you be a blessing to God. Amen. We're not trying to take away your fun. We're not trying to take away, make your life miserable. We're trying to save you from misery. A lot of it. Trying to save you from a lot of heartache down the road. Trying to save you from a lot of getting into a mess down the road. Getting them into just a lot of bad situations down the road. We don't want, 10 years from now, we don't want to be visiting you in the jail. Don't want to be visiting you in the hospital. Don't want to be visiting you, man, in some place. He said, man, I can't believe I ended up here. What are we trying to do? Don't, man, quit messing with that. Aim for the right things. You're aiming at the wrong. Some of you just aim at the wrong stuff. I don't care what he says. I'm going to go home and do what I want. You're aiming at all the wrong things, and you got that one arrow to shoot. And you know what? You're going to shoot and hit nothing. You know what you're doing? Some of you just aiming at the ground, at the earth, this world. And you know what happened? You're going to succeed in this world. That's the sad part. Some of you are going to be successful in this world. But you realize when Jesus comes, when you stand before God, you're going to have zilch. You know why? You were successful here. Amen. You were successful in this life, and that's all you were successful at. This life. How about the life after? That Bible said, the Lord said to that fool there, He said, thou fool, this night thy soul shall be required of thee, then who shall these things be? He said, so is everyone that, as Bible says, that is not rich toward God. Successful in this life and in the life of man for God, what? Zero. Is that what you want to end up? A spiritual zero? Why are we trying to preach you these things? We're trying to get you to, here's something else to aim at. I want you to hit something. I want you to take out something. Some of you young people in here, man, there's some things coming in this world, in America. Man, you know what? The only thing going to help stop or put it down, you know, is Christianity. That's why we're trying to fire you up for old-fashioned Christianity. Because this country needs to see that. All they see for Christianity is clowns like Benny Hinn and women preachers. And they think that Christianity is that. It ain't that, man. I'll tell you what, Christianity is this right here. Christianity is what Brother Jimbo talked about this morning. Amen. Gun-toting Baptist. Amen.
0: Amen.
1: What are we trying to preach against life? We're trying to get you to aim in the right direction. You know what you're going to do? Listen to your leader. Don't chase what everybody else chased. You know what else he did? He aimed his arrow at a target. He picked it up. Put the arrow, man, there. Put it on target and said, right there, that's what I'm going to hit. What are you aiming at right now? Let me ask you this question here, you young people. In about 5 to 10 years, not only young people, all of you. In 5 to 10 years, what do you expect to be doing for God? Honestly, just think about it. Not trying to get you stirred up anyway. I just want to know, 5 to 10 years now, what do you expect to be doing for the Lord? I'm so excited to get out of the house. I'll be 18. I'm do this and that. Then? What do you expect to be doing for God? Now, this is not aiming low, but I'll give you a good one. Some of you need to aim for being a good church member. You say, why? I'm not against church members. I love church members. Amen. They take care of people like us. Not only that, but you know what? I tell you what, man. Best people I know are Christians. Amen. You know what we need? We need church members. We need church members, man, that will be faithful in their church, help their preacher. Just be a blessing in the church. That's I'm traveling the country, man, and preaching different churches. Man, I get to meet different church members. I'll tell you what, some of them people are just good people. Good people. They love God. They win souls. They keep their family in church. They just do right. And you say, man, those are good church members, man. Every pastor would love to have good church members that are just faithful to God. So, oh, preacher, I don't think I can be a preacher. I don't think I know. You may not be one of those things. But you can be a good church member. You can help a church start. You can help a church grow. You can help a church be faithful. A lot of what goes on here at this church, you know why? Good church members in this church. Amen. There's good people in here, and I've met most of them here. Man, they love God. They love the Lord. They love the preacher. They're trying to do something here. They just want to make their church a good place. Back out in the reservation, there's a lot of, some of you have been out there, man, them, she said, man, they got some good people out there. They're just people that love God, just want to do right. Man, some of the men, they're not great. They're not great at anything, but you know what they're good at? Being a church member. We can depend upon them to show up at service. Man, when there's a need, they'll give. When there's a house, they'll make people, let people stay in their house. I mean, they're just good church people. Hey, man, can you see yourself being a good church member in 5-10 years? Aim for that at least. Say, man, if anything else, I'm just going to be a good church member. I'm going to tithe. I'm going to be a soul winner. I'm going to be different from the rest of everybody else. I'm just going to be faithful. Amen. Preacher's not going to hunt for me and look for me. I'm just going to be there. Amen. Some of you, maybe not church member. Maybe Sunday school teacher. Somebody to work with the youth. Amen. Someone to be a preacher. Missionary. Missionary's wife. Preacher's wife. Those are some good things. I don't know. Why don't you wait on it a while? When you aim in a shot, no one just pulled the arrow. And you know what they do? They pull. They wait for the right shot. They wait for it. Some of you ever sat in them deer stands and some arrow shot? And you know what you do? You just don't pull it and shoot it. Every one of you will pull it and you'll sit there and you'll wait on that thing that you feel is the right moment. Then you'll let it go. That's what you need to do. Some of you need to wait for something. When you're aiming your life, what are you aiming it at? And then wait for it. Some of you young ladies, man, I won't marry a preacher. Well, wait for a preacher. God send you one. You young people, wait for somebody that's saved and loves God. Don't settle for less than the best. You girls, don't settle for sorry boys. You boys, don't settle for sorry girls. Well, there's no one else in my youth group, so I'll just take her. There's nobody in the whole world that loves me except him, so I'm just going to go with him. You don't have to settle for just some sorry, backslidden, half-hearted, half-of-the-time type of a Christian. By the way, you girls, you realize there's some boys that do come to church. You know why? Because of you. And as soon as you guys are old enough, get married, you know what you're going to do? They're going to leave. Then you find out why he was there the whole time. You boys, the same way. There's girls that come because of you. You know what you're going to find out? When you're old enough, you get married, what's going to happen? They're going to leave. You can both be out. That's why there's some here that are not here this morning, this afternoon. You know why? Look at their motive. Their true color came out. What they were here for. They weren't here for God. They weren't here for nothing. You know what they were doing? They were just aiming for you. They were aiming for you. And said, I want her. I want him. And I'll stay here as long as I need to. Amen. What are you aiming for? What do you see yourself doing 5 years? 10 years? Could you see yourself in 10 years putting your letter up on the wall back there? We'll walk by and look at it and says, yeah, I remember him. I remember her. They used to come to our youth rally. Remember youth our youth camp. Look at them here. Look at that whole family there. That's interesting. They're out there in the middle of nowhere, man. Amen. So I ain't nobody. Yeah, that's who this guy was. He's just a certain man. Who'd ever thought some certain nobody from middle of the desert come out here and preach to you, get to travel to 43 states and preach the gospel? Amen. No, nobody, man, not me. Telling Brother Cedric the other day, we're talking about when you're a senior in high school, they vote on things. I was voted to be most likely to be a sheep herder. Back home, when you call Navajo a sheep herder, you're degrading him. So that's what they voted me. And I, lo and behold, what I turned out to be.
0: Thank you, Lord. Amen.
1: Heard these sheep over here. What are you aiming for? What are you going to carry on? Are you going to carry on what these older men of God are carrying? Amen. These older men of God, they cut us a path. They showed us how to do it. You know what they want us to do? Carry it on. Are we going to? I said it last night, and I'll say it again. About 5-10 years, you will be the church. And you know what? Sometimes that's a scary thought when I look at young people and get around them. I think, whoo, might have to get a job by that time. You know why? They won't be there. They won't be taking care of us. And some of them, they're just more interested in their cell phone bill than they are missions. They promise. Amen. More interested in everything else except things of God. I don't know what we're going to do. You know, I want to carry what some of them old men had. They have a heavy load. It wasn't easy to carry. It was tough. I ain't minimizing it. I realize how much of a great, tremendous burden these older men of God did. But said, who helped them carry it on? Amen. You say, what do you aim your life for? For that. Preach the gospel till Jesus Christ comes. When I surrender in that parking lot, I said, Lord, till you come or till I die, I'll be this. Be an evangelist for you, Lord. You aiming your arrow? It's going to be on you. Let me say this thing to make it the last point here. You know why he didn't? You know why he? You know why he got a shot of lifetime? I think this. He just didn't want to go home empty. Said all them 32 went out there, got nothing. Time to go. He's like, huh? I don't go yet. I got one shot. I need to get it. I don't know about you. I don't want to go home empty. I don't want to go stand before the Lord with nothing. At least have something. Amen. You know what? You have one shot. Let me give you this illustration. We'll be done here this evening. This young man got out of high school. His senior year, looking for a job. He went to a store. He went to the store and asked the lady there, said, "Can I speak to the manager? I'm looking for a job." The manager, you know, just was sitting up in his office. He looked down. He said, "That guy looks like a good guy." He said, he called down to the front. He said, "Send him up. What does he want?" He said, "He wants a job." So send him up. So he, all right. So he sent him up. Lady sent him up, and the man came. He said, "Hello, young man." He shook his hand. "How you doing?" He said, "Oh, I'm doing good." He said, "What's your plans, young man?" He said, "Yeah, well," he said, "right now," he said, "I'm just looking for a job." He said, "Oh, you're looking for a job?" He said, "That's good." He said, "Then what?" He said, "Well, I just want a job, help him pay some bills, and just get myself ready, you know." And he said, "I want to graduate high school in the spring." He said, "Oh, that's good, young man." He said, "After you graduate in the spring," he said, "then what?" He said, "Well, you know," he said, "I got graduated." He said, "I plan to go to college, sir." He said, "Man, that's a good dream." He said, "Then what?" He said, "Well, you know," he said, I've been seeing this girl since when young, been knowing each other a long while." He said, I think I'd like to marry my sweetheart by that time." He said, "Man, that's a good thing. I'm glad that young people still believe in marriage." He said, "Then what?" He said, "Well, you know, I guess we need a job." And he said, "We need to get a good paying job and everything." He said, "Yeah, you probably do." He said, "I'll probably use my degree, get ourselves a job, get married, then we'll have a good time." He said, "Man, that's good. Support your family and everything." He said, "Yeah." He said, "Then what?" He said, "Well, you know, get a job and then support family." He said, "I guess we'll have some kids and everything." He said, "Yeah, that's good. I like kids." He said, "I got a few grandkids. Look at their picture over here." He said, "Yeah." He said, "Why don't you have some kids?" He said, "Then what?" He said, "We have kids and we probably need a good home and whatnot." He said, "Yeah, I got a nice one. There's a picture of mine. Look at that." He said, "Then what?" "Well, you know, have kids." He said, "I guess we'll just grow together, raise our kids up, and I hope they grow up to be good." And he said, "Yeah." He said, "Good. I hope your kids turn out well." He said, "Then what?" He said, "Oh, by that time, I hope I have maybe invested some money, and maybe at least, I've got a good retirement plan, and man, maybe go buy a house over there somewhere, and now I'm somewhere warm and live or retire there." He said, yeah, it's good. You better think about your retirement, man. Social Security is pretty bad nowadays. And it's good to start thinking about retirement. Yeah, before you go to work. Where you work matters. They got a good plan for you and all that. He said, but once you retire, he said, then what? He said, I hope my kids visit me, my grandkids. I hope to see some grandkids. I hope all this. He said, yeah, that's good. That's good. He said, then what? He said, come on, sir. I guess I'll just die. You know what the man said? Then what? I can't wait for this. Then what? I can't wait to be like her. Then what? Man. I can't wait to get married. Then what? Man. I can't wait for the... Then what? You have one shot. You going to make it count? Or this is what yours going to do. Hit nothing. Not me. I don't want to go.

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0: good tonight to know that you know that you know that heaven is your home. Amen. It's good to know that what he did is forever. Amen. I'm glad I said this on Sunday, and I say it all the time anyway, but I'm glad I'm not like so many today that believe you can lose your salvation.
1: Right.
0: Amen.
1: Right.
0: Saved one day and then you're lost the next day, and saved, lost. Hope I die on the right day. Amen. I'm glad it's not that way. I'm glad the Bible says in 1 John 5 and verse 13, these things have I written unto you that believe on the name of the Son of God. Listen. That ye may know that you have eternal life. Isn't that a blessing? I don't have to guess about it. I don't have to wonder about it. When I got saved over on South 7th Street many years ago, I'm still saved. I can't get more saved. Amen. I can't get any more saved now than I was back then. Amen. I got all of God that he had to give. Amen. People say, well, you need to have a second blessing. And you need to have a feeling of the Holy Ghost speaking in tongues. Amen. Well, about the only tongues I speak is impachi. Amen. That's Choctaw for come and eat. Amen. When I got saved, I got the baptism of the Holy Ghost. The Holy Ghost of God placed me in the body of Christ. Amen. And I'm in him and he is in me. Amen. And I'm glad he ain't no ending giver. He don't take it back. Amen. When he gives us eternal life, he gives it to us forever, and he put his Holy Ghost down inside of us as an earnest payment, a down payment, if you will, and one day he's coming back, and I'm getting out of this body. Amen. I'm looking forward to that. Boy, what a blessing. I'm glad we have something to sing about. We've got something to shout about. We've got something to rejoice about. I'm glad that this thing that we're doing tonight, revival and preaching and singing and all these things that we're doing, I'm glad it's real.
1: Yes,
0: amen. I'm glad it's not something that we have to kind of work up, you know, and somehow get to some level of spirituality. Hey, listen, I'm glad we can just come and worship the Lord. And the moment they strike the first chord, the moment they mention that lovely name of Jesus, it's real. Amen. And if you're saved, you know what I'm talking about tonight. And if you're not saved, I pray that you'll get saved before it's too late. Amen. Well, it's been a good week already. Looking forward to what God has in store for us tonight. And we're glad that you're here tonight. Take your Bible tonight to the book of 1 Samuel. The book of 1 Samuel. And find chapter number 16. 1 Samuel chapter number 16. And we'll begin reading there in verse number 1. When you get there, say amen.
1: Amen.
0: 1 Samuel chapter 16, the Bible says in verse number 1. And the Lord said unto Samuel, how long wilt thou mourn for Saul, seeing I have rejected him from reigning over Israel? Fill thine horn with oil and go. I will send thee to Jesse the Bethlehemite, for I have provided me a king among his sons. And Samuel said, how can I go? If Saul hear it, he will kill me. And the Lord said, take an heifer with thee, and say, I am come to sacrifice to the Lord. And call Jesse to the sacrifice, and I will show thee what thou shalt do. And thou shalt anoint unto me him whom I name unto thee. And Samuel did that which the Lord had spake, and came to Bethlehem, and the elders of the town trembled at his coming, and said, comest thou peaceably? Now, that doesn't make sense when you just read chapter number 16. You say, well, why are they trembling? Why would they be afraid? Why would they be frightened to the point that they trembling and asking with trembling voices, comest thou peaceably? Well, you got to go back to chapter 15 when the Lord said to destroy all the Amalekites. God said, you wipe them out. Well, the people didn't do that. They disobeyed the Lord, and they took the king named Agag, and when they revealed that they had not disobeyed the Lord and not done what the Lord had told them to do, and they showed him the king there, Agag, Samuel took a sword and cut him to pieces. Now, that's a man of God right there. He cut him to pieces. Look at chapter 15 and verse number 32. The Bible says, then said Samuel, bring ye hither to me Agag, the king of the Amalekites. And Agag came unto him delicately. And Agag said, surely the bitterness of death is past. And Samuel said, as thy sword hath made women childless, so shall thy mother be childless among women. And look at this. Samuel hewed Agag in pieces before the Lord in Gilgal. Now that must have been a sight. The man of God took a sword and cut this man to smithereens. Amen. So when he comes there to Bethlehem and calls Jesse and those folks at Bethlehem and said, come and let's make a sacrifice. Let's worship the Lord. And they said, let me ask you something first. Is everything all right? Comest thou peaceably? They're looking around wondering who's next. Amen. So that's why they asked the question. Comest thou peaceably? Verse 5, chapter 16, and he said, peaceably. Boy, don't you know that brought comfort in the meeting. Amen. Don't you know there's a bunch of them going, amen. You see a preacher come in with a sword, you better pay attention. Amen. And he said, peaceably, I'm come to sacrifice unto the Lord. Sanctify yourselves and come with me to the sacrifice. And he sanctified Jesse and his sons and called them to the sacrifice. And it came to pass when they were come that he looked on Eliab and said, surely the Lord's anointed is before him. But the Lord said unto Samuel, look not on his countenance or on the height of his stature, because I've refused him. For the Lord seeth not as man seeth. That's right. For man looketh on the outward appearance, but the Lord looketh on the heart. Then Jesse called Abinadab and made him pass before Samuel. And he said, neither hath the Lord chosen this. And Jesse made Shammah to pass by. And he said, neither hath the Lord chosen this. Again, Jesse made seven of his sons to pass before Samuel. And Samuel said unto Jesse, the Lord hath not chosen these. Now, about this time, Samuel's beginning to wonder if he was doing what God wanted him to do. Maybe he's beginning to second think what the Lord had said to him, because the Lord had told him to go down to Bethlehem and God would show him who he would has chosen to be the king in the place of Saul to be the king of the children of Israel. And these great men have passed by. They must have been a great specimen of young men. Eliab and Abinadab and Shammah. These oldest boys of Jesse must have been outstanding young men. And Samuel's speaking to himself. And as he sees Eliab come and these men, these young men come, he's saying to himself, my soul, that's got to be him. He's a great looking young man. He's got great potential. There's no doubt God is about to tell me this is it. But he didn't. And so all these sons pass by, and Samuel's thinking, now wait a minute. I thought the Lord, what's going on here? But the Bible goes on to say in verse 11, and Samuel said unto Jesse, are here all thy children? That's a good question to, if I might digress a little bit along the way. That's a good question to ask you parents tonight. Are all your children here tonight? Yes, Are all your children saved?
1: Yes.
0: Are all your children born again?
1: Yes.
0: Do all your children serve God? Now, I take it for granted, preacher. I take it for granted I'm speaking to the church.
1: Right.
0: I'm speaking to the flock. I like that because it's a great thing as a pastor to minister to his people.
1: Right.
2: Yes.
0: This is the crowd that turns the nuts and bolts of this church.
1: Yeah, you're right.
0: This is the crowd that pays the bills.
1: Yeah.
0: This is the crowd that gives a missions offering in our faith promise.
1: Right.
0: This is the crowd that teaches our Sunday school classes.
1: Right.
0: This is the crowd that is the backbone of the word.
2: Yes, sir.
0: Amen. Amen. And that crowd, those people that we're talking to tonight need to understand, listen, we need all of our families.
1: Yeah.
0: Are here all thy children?
1: Yes.
0: Every single one of you are important to this preacher right here tonight.
1: Right.
0: There's not anybody that's more important.
1: Right.
0: There's not anybody that's less important.
1: Right.
0: There's not any that are more talented.
1: Right.
0: And they're not that any that are less talented.
1: That's right.
0: Everybody here has a part.
1: That's right.
0: And a purpose of this church.
1: That's right.
0: Tonight.
2: That's the
0: without you, we couldn't do what
1: That's
0: we're doing.
1: Right.
0: Without you, we couldn't accomplish what we've been able
2: right.
0: to accomplish.
2: That's
0: are
2: right.
0: all your children here?
1: That's good.
0: He asked them. The Bible goes on to say, and he said, verse 11, almost as if I can see him. I can see Jesse. Now, this is just me. I've got a vivid imagination. When I read the Bible, I read the Bible with Alexander Scorby.
1: Yeah.
0: I learned how to say all those words like Abinadab.
1: Yeah.
0: And, you know, all those Hezekiah and all the Jebusites and the Hittites and the Girgashites and all the other Ite boys. Amen.
1: Yeah.
0: I learned how to pronounce them through Alexander Scorby.
1: Yeah.
0: And but when I get to reading the Bible, I'm hearing it and watching it at the same time.
1: Yeah.
0: And I put myself in that picture.
2: Yeah.
0: I put myself in that plot.
2: Yeah.
0: Now, that's just me. I kind of enjoy that. Amen.
1: Yeah.
0: And so I can almost imagine in my mind when these good men, these young men stand before Samuel.
2: Yeah. Yeah.
0: That Samuel says, Jesse, are all the children here? And I can almost in a sense see Jesse as he, well, yeah, there's one more.
2: Yeah.
0: Amen.
1: Yeah.
0: It's almost like these are the ones. That's my best right here.
1: Yeah, right.
0: I can almost sense that in the passage. And he says in verse 1, there remaineth yet the youngest. And behold, he keepeth the sheep. And Samuel said unto Jesse, send and fetch him, for we will not sit down till he come hither. And he sent and brought him in. Now, he was ruddy and with all of a beautiful countenance and goodly to look to. And the Lord said, arise, anoint him, for this is he. This is the one that Bible says in Acts chapter 13 that was a man after God's own heart. This was the one that God chose. David was a great king of Israel. But I want you to notice what we've read here tonight. As these men have passed by the prophet Samuel, he's listening to the Spirit of God as God has instructed him to go to Jesse's house and to anoint him king that God chose in the stead or in the place of Saul. And Samuel says, this has got to be him. And one after another, God said, that ain't him. That ain't him. And then the youngest is tending the sheep. And they went and they got him. They fetched him. And here he comes, a young man. And no doubt Samuel is looking and saying, this couldn't be. There's no way. There's nothing about him. There's nothing that strikes me as him being anointed of God and doing a great work for God. Did you know tonight that there are people sitting here that the world says, y'all can't do nothing at that church.
3: You're right.
0: Y'all can't have church out there. Y'all can't have revival. Well, look at you. You don't have much.
3: Yeah.
0: You don't have as far things as far as the world's concerned. You might not be wealthy.
3: Right.
0: You might not have all the things. But you see, God sees the heart.
3: Yeah, you're right.
0: While the world sees the outward appearance.
3: Yeah, right.
0: And as he comes, the Bible says that God said to Samuel, this is he.
2: Right.
0: Anoint him. But I want to draw your attention to what we've read here tonight and preach a little while on that subject. Notice that Samuel says, when Jesse remarks, there is yet the youngest, but he's out yonder keeping the sheep. What do you want us to do? He said, go fetch him. And I can almost imagine, say, well, it's a while. It'll be a while, Samuel. Listen, the sheep's out yonder in the back 40 back yonder. It'll be a while before he gets back. Why don't you sit down and take a load off your feet? No, sir. No, sir. Why don't you, let's just talk about the weather. No, sir. He said this. He said, we will not sit down till he come hither. Now the church that's here tonight needs to understand that you might not be the people that look like you can do anything great, just like my church. You might not impress the world that that's a great church.
3: Right.
0: You might not impress the community like that's a great people there. Why, they're all wealthy. They drive nice cars. They live in mansions. They have big bank accounts. I doubt whether that's the case.
2: Go ahead, bro.
0: And the world says they can't do anything. But the thing about it is the difference between a church like this here tonight and a church down the road, or a church that's going through the motions, is this.
3: Yeah.
0: It's the mindset of the people that say, we will not sit down till he come hither.
2: Yeah.
0: You say, why is that?
3: That's
0: David
3: good.
0: Is one of the greatest types of the Lord Jesus in the Bible that you read about.
2: That's good.
0: Another young man that was a tremendous picture of the life of the Lord Jesus and his character and the quality of life that he lived would be Joseph.
2: That's right.
0: But David was a picture and a glorious type of the Lord Jesus Christ. And Samuel said, you go fetch him.
2: Yeah.
0: But we'll not sit down till I have accomplished what God's told me to do.
3: Yes.
0: You might sit down. They might sit down. There's other churches that might quit giving. There's other churches that might stop praying. There's other churches that might stop in their mission program. There's other churches that might give up on the young people. There's other churches that might not think revival's important. But there's a church right here at Hopewell that says, bless God, we're not going to sit down until he comes hither. We're going to stay busy till Jesus comes. And I want to preach on that thought tonight. We will not sit down till he come hither. Our Father, we thank you for what you've done for us. Lord, we thank you for Jesus, who loved us and gave himself for us. We thank you for the Holy Spirit that indwells us and empowers us. Lord, I thank you for the church tonight. I thank you for this dear pastor and his family. And Lord, I realize tonight that the world doesn't see much when they see us. They might have already made up their minds of what kind of caliber we are. But Lord, we know that you're coming. And now is not the time to sit down. Now is not the time to give up or coast in. And so, Lord, I pray now that you'd touch the word of God to the hearts of the people. Lord, you touch your unworthy servant tonight. Help me, I pray. let me preach. And let me say what needs to be said. And I pray that what is said would not be so much what I say, but the Holy Spirit of God would take what's said and speak to the hearts of these dear people tonight. You'd bless them, and you'd help them. You'd encourage them, and you'd lift them up and draw them close together as a tight-knit church that has made up their mind that they're going to serve the Lord and not back up until we're called out of here. And we'll thank you and praise you for everything you do. In Jesus' name I pray, amen and amen. Amen. I have, for many, many years, I've had this mindset or this philosophy, if you will, that I believe it's important that the pastor preach on the second coming of Jesus often. I think it's important to preach on the coming of the Lord more so now than any other time, perhaps, in the past history of the church. I believe tonight that we're living on the brink of the coming of the Lord Jesus.
3: Amen.
0: I believe tonight, listen, we believe in the imminent return of the Lord Jesus Christ. There are no signs that tell us about the rapture.
4: That's right.
0: The signs that we read about deal with the revelation when the Lord comes back and puts his feet on the Mount of Olives and begins the millennial reign of Christ. We believe that the Lord could come back at any moment. There's not anything, there's not no sign, there's not anything in the Bible that would pinpoint the rapture of the church. The Bible says that we shall be changed in a moment, in the twinkling of an eye. It could be in the morning, it could be in the evening, it could be at noon, it could be at any time. I believe preaching on the second coming is one of the greatest things we can do because it keeps God's people looking and ready and anticipating the coming of the Lord Jesus Christ. I don't know about you, but I'm looking for the Lord to come right now. I want the Lord to come. Amen. I say this all the time in our church. There's nowhere I've got to go. There's nothing that I've got to see. There's nothing that I've got to experience. There's nothing that I need to go to be a part of more than I want the Lord to come again. Over on the other side, my mama's over there. On the other side, my daddy's over there. On the other side, I've got church folk that I've passed for years that are already over on the other side. Just recently, a young man in our church got colon cancer and fought that thing for as long as he could. But it finally got the better of him. And when he was in the hospital, I called him and he said to me this. He said, Brother Mark, he said, I'm ready. I'm looking. In other words, what he was telling me, he said, I'm saved. I know where I'm. I've got folks on the other side, friends on the other side. I'm telling you, there's going to be a great day of rejoicing when the Lord comes back again. We ought to all anticipate the coming of the Lord, but now's not the time to sit down.
3: Yeah, right.
0: Now's not the time to give up.
4: You're right.
0: Now's not the time to slow down.
3: Amen.
0: The greatest thing on God's calendar of events is the coming of the Lord Jesus Christ. He is the hope of the church. I'm telling you tonight, the world is getting worse and worse. The Bible says, as it was in the days of Lot, so shall it be in the days when Jesus comes again. That's why we're seeing the transgender issue being raised up. That's why we're seeing the sodomite crowd being in control. I'm telling you, those of things we can look at and know that the coming of the Lord is closer tonight than it ever has been previously in our day. Amen. He's coming. He's the hope of every child of God. He's the hope of the church tonight. I'm telling you, he's the hope of the world. People say, well, if we can just somehow or another have peace in the world, if we can bring about peace, neighbor, there will be no peace until the Prince of Peace comes back again. Amen. So we're waiting for the Lord to come.
3: Yeah.
0: And we will not sit down till he come hither.
3: Yeah, that's good.
0: We won't sit down till he come hither. I'm telling you, Samuel's task was urgent.
4: Yes, sir.
0: It was urgent. He said, I'm not going to sit down till he come hither. Our task tonight is urgent.
3: Yeah.
0: There are souls that are dying without God. There are souls that are dying without hope, and they need the Lord Jesus Christ.
3: Yeah.
0: There are missionaries that need to be sent to the fields that are white already unto harvest.
3: Yeah.
0: There are young men that need to surrender to preach the gospel. Have you noticed in the last few years, there's not many young men that are surrendering their lives to preach the glorious gospel of the Lord Jesus Christ? I'm telling you tonight, it is urgent, the time that we're living in. If there's ever a time young people ever need to make up their mind, they're going to serve God and they're going to sing for his glory and they're going to love God and love the Bible and love the church. Young people, I need you to understand, it's urgent that you serve God and give him your very, very best. We will not sit down till he come hither.
3: Right.
0: I want to say this. We won't sit down in the area of preaching. We need preaching tonight. Amen. We need the preaching of the Word of God. The Apostle Paul said over in 2 Timothy chapter number 4, he said in verse number 1, he said, I charge thee therefore before God and the Lord Jesus Christ, who shall judge the quick and the dead at his appearing and his kingdom. Listen, preach the Word. Be instant, in season, out of season. Reprove, rebuke, exhort with all long suffering and doctrine. Listen, the Bible says, for the time will come. Can I say this tonight? That the time is here. Paul said, the time will come when they will not endure sound doctrine. I'm telling you, people are going where they can get their ears tickled. They're going to where they can live in sin and feel good about it. But in old-fashioned Bible preaching church like this, they won't be able to live in sin. They won't be able to enjoy their sin. Why? Because of preaching of the Word of God. I'm talking about men of God that's got a backbone like an oak tree, that's got a voice like a trumpet, not afraid to stand and tell it like it is, not afraid to preach the Word of God that the people think like they are. Just preach the Word. We need not sit down in preaching. We need old-fashioned preaching. Amen. Preaching that involves reproof.
4: Yes, sir.
0: That's a gentle reminder. That's urging folks to do right. Amen. And then he says, be instant, in out of season, reprove, rebuke. That's sharp.
4: That's right.
0: Amen. That's a little bit stouter. I'm telling you, preachers are quit preaching because they're afraid of Miss Moneybag and Mr. Pocketbook. Well, we can just go to a church across town. We can just go and find us another pastor that won't preach like Brother Carpenter does. We'll find somebody else that kind of milk toasted a little bit, that kind of lets up a little bit. I'm telling you, if you can go to a church like that and try to serve God, help yourself. But I'm telling you, we ought to sit down at Hopewell till he come hither in the area of old time preaching.
4: God help us. That's good.
0: I'm talking about preaching where the preacher looks like he's fighting bumblebees. Amen. Preaching where he looks like he's sweating a gallon of water. It's got to be 100 degrees in here tonight. We won't sit down in the air of preaching.
4: Amen.
0: You ought to insist on preaching.
1: Yes, good.
0: Preaching on the virgin birth.
1: Yeah.
0: Amen. Preaching on separation.
2: Yeah.
0: Amen.
2: Yeah.
0: You ought to watch your vocabulary.
2: Yes, sir.
1: Yeah, sure.
0: Christians, you know, they don't curse, you know, like the world, but we got our own cuss words.
2: Yeah. You're right.
0: Oh, shoot.
2: Yeah.
0: Dadgummit.
2: Yeah.
0: We got our own way of saying it.
1: Yeah.
0: It's just, the Bible says if anything is more than yea and nay and nay, it's not right. I'm talking about preaching.
1: Yeah.
0: Preaching the word of God and just stand flat-footed and tell it like it is.
1: Right.
0: We won't sit down till you come hither in the area of preaching. Let me say this. I'll try not to be long and I'll try to help you now. Right. Trying to help you. We won't sit down till he come hither in the area of prayer.
2: Yeah.
0: At our church, we have a prayer list. It's interesting because people that come to our church work with people that know we have a prayer list. Of all the churches around the community, you'd think every church has a prayer list. When I was growing up, Wednesday night service wasn't midweek service.
2: Yeah.
0: It was old-fashioned prayer meeting.
1: Yeah, right.
0: I mean, mom and daddy went to together and they prayed, amen.
1: Right.
0: I remember them old saints would pray and get a hold of God. I'm telling you tonight, listen to me. Prayer still works. Prayer still gets a hold of God. Prayer still lifts burdens. Prayer still gets an answer. Our God is not dead. Our God is not deaf. Our God hears our prayers tonight, amen. I'm telling you, we're living a day and time when God's people just about quit praying.
1: You're right.
0: They've given up. They've sat down. They're taking it easy. They're letting others do the praying. Amen.
1: Yeah. Right.
0: You can kill a hog and they'll come out from the woodwork.
2: Yeah, right.
0: The Choctaws call it shokanippy, hog meat.
2: Yeah.
0: Amen. I mean, you can kill a hog and you can have watermelon and you can have fried chicken and you can have a dinner on the ground and they'll come from everywhere. You can have a singing, a gospel singing at your church and they'll come from everywhere. But if you have an old-fashioned prayer meeting, you can't hardly find but just a few.
1: Yeah, right.
0: They've sat down.
2: Right.
0: They've sat down. I'm telling you tonight, how many of you, don't raise your hand, don't nod your head, don't give yourself away at all. But I wonder how many here tonight prayed before you came.
4: That's good preaching.
1: Yeah, sure.
0: I wonder how many of you prayed today that God would bless this pastor. I wonder how many of y'all prayed for this preacher, the Lord to help me preach. I called my wife earlier today and man, I got a blessing. She said, I've been praying for you. Amen. That meant a lot to me.
2: Yeah.
0: Right after I love you, I like that best.
2: Yes, sir. Yeah. You're right.
0: Amen. I wanted to hear that I love you part first.
2: Yeah. Yeah.
0: Amen.
2: Yeah.
0: Been married since 1977. Yeah. Amen. Married right out of high school. Mm-hmm. Don't know what I was thinking.
2: Yeah.
0: But it did.
2: Yeah.
0: Amen. If we make it to July the 29th, are y'all recording this?
4: Yeah. She's watching. Say something good, George.
0: When is it? July 29th, 19. Well, it'd be 46 years, something like that.
4: Thank you, Lord.
0: But right after I love 45, 46. Well, I'm glad y'all like me. You can't add or spell anyway. But right after that, I love you. I like that. I'm praying for you.
1: Yeah, that's good.
2: Stuff, right?
0: Folks, I need your prayers.
2: Yeah, that's good.
0: This missionary needs your prayers.
1: Yeah, right.
2: Right.
0: You'll never have a burden for God and for the things of God unless you pray.
2: That's
1: right.
0: I'm telling you, it's a blessing when the old saints of God are praying. Amen.
2: Yeah, right.
0: Get a hold of God.
2: Yes.
0: Know how to touch heaven. Amen.
2: Yes.
0: I'm glad somebody's touched heaven for me. Amen. I remember years ago, I was just a teenager in our church. I pastored the church where we grew up in. We were the first couple married in the new building that we're in 77. I've raised we were raised in that church. We've raised my daughters in this church, and now we're raising my two grandbabies in that church. That's all I've ever known. I've never been anywhere else.
2: Yeah.
0: And I remember when I was just a teenager back in the back, Brother Souter, an old saint of God. I mean, loved God. His wife played the piano, and he played the mandolin, and they served the Lord for years and years. And I came in, I was backslid as a devil himself. I was just a rebel in those days. And old Brother Souter, he got me back there and he backed me up against the wall. I'm talking. talking. He put his finger on my chest. He said, Mark Wesley, God's got something for you, and I've been praying for you. You better quit doing what you're doing. I don't know how he knew it. But he'd been a praying.
3: That's good.
0: I wonder, you old saints that are sitting here, when's the last time you prayed for these youngins? When's the last time you prayed for these girls and these young men? God, give them a good husband. Give them a good wife. Give them a good mate for life. When's the last time you took these youngins under your arm and said, I want to pray with you? Amen. Hey, some of you might have sat down in your prayer life. You might have given up in your prayer life. You say, well, it just takes work. Yes, it takes work. But it's worth it. How many times have we seen God answer prayer in our churches? How many times have we seen God raise folk up from the deathbed, a sick bed? How many times have we seen people get their bills paid? And when there seems to be no way, God made a way. How? Through prayer. How many times have we been in trouble? God brought us through the trouble. How? By prayer. How many times we didn't know where to turn or what to do or how to get by, but somebody said, let's pray. And God heard that prayer.
3: Amen.
0: We won't sit down. We won't sit down when it comes to praying. We won't sit down in the area of preaching. We won't sit down in the area of praising. I like praising God. I like shouting. I like getting loud. I like getting involved. I like excitement. Amen. If you are a deadhead, don't sit by me. I don't want it rubbing off on me. I want me to rub off on you. Amen. If it ain't exciting, I'm going to make it exciting. I'm going to do something, whether it's dumb, stupid, or anything else, just to get something going. I like excitement, especially serving God. We've got a lot to praise God for. God saved us when we was on the road to hell. You ought to say praise God to that. God reached down and saved your youngin'. You ought to praise God for that. God reached down and pulled you up off that sick bed. You ought to praise God for that. God reached down and blessed your church when he didn't think it could be. You ought to praise God for that. You ought to shout amen when you come to church. You ought to lift a holy hand when you come to church. You ought not come and sit like Elijah the wooden Indian and not move a tongue and not move a lip. You've got something to praise God about. Praise him.
4: Thank you, Lord. You're right.
0: We had a lady in our church years ago. She'd always say this. She said, you got to preaching tonight. You got me. I started to get excited, and I nearly raised my hand. I said, well, sis, go ahead and raise it. But that's what she say all the time. I almost raised my hand. Almost. What would make you not? I mean, after all, you're not going to hell. You're not going to burn forever and ever. You're not going to be like the rich man and say, send Lazarus that he might dip the... I mean, I could just see the children of Israel when the Red Sea dried up, they walked on across dry ground and they had to get a drink of water to get the dust out of their throat. I can see them as they crossed over on the other side and look back and say, well, ain't that something? No! If you read in Exodus chapter 15, they sang a song of Moses. They started shouting. They got excited. Why can't you? You can get excited at a ball game. You get excited at a soccer game. You get excited at a t-ball game. Why can't you get excited here? Well, I just don't want nobody to think that, you know, I won't lie. It's my image, preacher. What image? What are you worried about your image for? Go ahead and shout. Hey, you know what's wrong with a lot of churches? They've just quit shouting. They've sat down on their shout. They sat down on their praise. It's my desire one of these days, I want to preach in a black church. Yeah. I believe black folk know how to worship God.
4: Yeah.
0: I've never preached in one, but I would love to.
4: Yeah.
0: I'm talking about them sisters and brothers, they'll talk to you.
4: Yeah.
0: I would like that.
3: Yeah.
0: They would preach me plumb dead. I would go in the pulpit weighing 200 pounds, amen, and come out weighing 180.
4: Yeah.
0: You ought to talk to the preacher.
4: Yeah.
0: That's right, preacher. Mm-hmm. Come on now. That's right. You tell him now. Come on now. Yeah. Get him. Get him. Sick him. Sick him. Get him. Amen. You ought to talk to him. You ought to say sick him like saying sick him to a bulldog.
3: Yeah.
0: I mean, you ought to praise the Lord and shout and say amen.
3: Amen.
0: On the count of three, everybody say amen. Loud as you can. One, two, three.
4: Amen. Yeah. Amen.
0: Something for you.
4: Yeah.
0: Say praise the Lord. One, two, three.
5: Praise the Lord.
0: Oh, that was sick, man. That sounded like a sick cat. One, two, three. Praise the Lord. Amen. I mean, you got something to say. There ain't nothing wrong with that. There ain't nothing wrong with that. People are going to want to come to an exciting church. I preached on that last night, but I kind of lean that way.
4: Yeah.
0: Amen.
4: Yeah, go ahead and lean.
0: I told my church one time, I went out one time with a guy in our church. He had cows. And around our place, a lot of folks have cows, you know, raise cows and all that kind of business. And I was helping them get them. They were taking them and they were treating them. They were giving them medicine and stuff like that and stuff. And some of them old cows, they just wouldn't move. They were stubborn. And he had in his hand a stick about day long. And every now and then, he'd walk up behind them cow and stick it with that stick, and that old cow would jump up and get it going.
3: Yeah.
0: And I got to watching, and I said, "What is that?" He said, "We call it a hot shot."
4: Yeah.
0: I said, "A what?" He said, "A hot shot." He said, "It's got electrical current or something in it, I believe it was." And he said, "When them old cows get stubborn like that, he'll just reach up there and just hit them on the rump, and boy, they'll just get to humping, man." I said, "Can I borrow that Sunday morning?" I wish I had a Holy Ghost hot shot.
4: Yeah.
0: I see somebody preaching, not smiling, not like that. They're having a good time. If they got a frown on their face, shoot them just real good. Woo! Glory to God, amen. It'd be better than the Mississippi Squirrel Revival, amen. I'm talking about you. Hey, we got something to shout about. We're going to heaven. Our name's in the Lamb. We are saved, amen. Don't sit down.
4: Yeah, that's good.
0: In preaching.
3: Yeah.
0: Don't sit down in praying.
4: Yeah.
0: Don't sit down in praising.
3: Yeah.
0: And finally, don't sit down in putting down the flesh.
3: Yeah,
4: that's good.
0: You got a pen? The old flesh don't look good no more.
3: Yeah.
0: Don't step on that, kid. That's nasty.
4: Yeah, you right.
3: Yeah, sure.
6: Yeah.
0: We don't do that no more.
4: You right.
0: We don't smoke no more.
4: Yeah.
0: We don't drink no more. Nowadays, you got to preach on the chat rooms.
4: Yeah, you're right.
0: And the computer.
4: Yeah.
0: Yeah. Say amen, right?
4: Yeah.
0: Hey, the Bible says, and I got to say some scripture every now and then because you know I'm still preaching the Bible.
4: Yeah.
0: In 2 Corinthians 5:17, the Bible says, if any man be in Christ, he is a new creature. All things have passed away. Behold, all things become new. I'm glad he made all things new when I got saved. I know flesh is still rotten as hell itself. I know this flesh is no good. If I let this flesh get in control, it'll control me, it'll ruin me, it'll take my reputation, it'll destroy my testimony, it'll destroy my love for God, it'll get me out. I gotta get this flesh in control.
3: Yeah, you're right. Yeah. That's good preaching.
0: The world don't look the same on you no more.
3: Yeah, yeah, you're right.
0: Jump up here, Aaron. Take your jacket off. The world don't look the same. It don't fit.
4: Yeah.
0: Here. When you got saved, the world don't fit no more.
6: Yeah.
0: That old drinking don't fit your life. You might get to move it around and squish it around, but you don't look the same no more. You don't walk the same no more. You don't talk the same no more. That old life's old. That old life ain't no good. Amen. It just ain't right. You're trying to get it to... I want to fit in with the world. I want the world to accept me. I want the world to acknowledge me. I just want to feel. I don't want to be different. I want to be like. I want to let the. It don't fit.
3: Yeah, you're right.
0: The Bible said we're to put off the old man and to put on the new man. The new man ain't the old man, and the old man ain't the new man. They ain't got nothing in common. But when you got saved, God gave you a new suit of clothes.
6: Yeah.
0: Amen. Brand new suit of clothes.
6: Yeah.
0: It fits.
6: Yeah.
0: You see what I'm talking about?
6: Yes, sir. You're right.
0: You don't fit in with the world no more.
6: That's right,
0: bro. I'm glad that was dry. I needed the towel. You see, when God saved you, He suited you for a different life.
6: That's right.
0: He suited you for a different vocabulary.
3: Yeah.
0: He suited you for a different lifestyle.
3: Right.
0: Get rid of that junk.
4: That's it. It's good.
0: Don't hide it. You can't hide it.
3: That's good.
0: Amen.
3: Right.
0: We got folks in our church, they smoke, they struggle with it. You don't quit that stuff overnight.
6: That's right.
0: But you can smell them a half a mile coming. And they struggle with it.
6: Yeah.
0: I love them to death. I'm not gonna kick them.
6: Yeah.
0: They struggled. You didn't get those habits overnight. You might not get rid of them overnight.
6: Right.
0: But those things that you can't get rid of them.
6: That's right.
3: Yeah, that's good.
0: And keep fighting the others.
3: Yeah, that's right. That's good.
4: That's exactly right. Good preaching.
0: But you know what we do? We sit down.
6: Mm-hmm.
0: I can't win that battle.
4: That's good preaching.
0: I can't. Yeah, just
4: right.
0: You just give up. Mm. Jesse said, "Sammy, why don't you sit down?"
4: Mm.
0: "No, won't sit down till he come hither."
3: Yeah, that's good.
0: "Why don't you get your glass of iced tea? Let's talk about the weather. Let's talk about Agag. I'd like to hear that story." Mm. "No, won't sit down till he come hither."
3: Mm-hmm.
0: We got something better than that.
3: Right.
0: Jesus is coming.
3: Yeah, amen.
0: He's coming anytime.
3: Right.
0: At any moment. You and I are going to stand before God and give account for the life we've lived since the day we got saved at a place called the judgment seat of Christ.
3: Yeah.
0: The Bible says we're going to give account for everything we've done in the body, whether it be good or bad. I'm not looking forward to that.
3: No.
0: I have failed the Lord.
3: Right.
0: I have miserably missed the mark many times. Say amen right there.
3: Amen.
0: The Bible says two times in the book of Revelation, you're going to wipe all tears from their eyes. Where they come from, I believe one of them is going to come from the judgment seat of Christ.
3: Yes,
0: when we see Him and His beauty.
4: I agree.
3: Yeah.
0: And we realize we failed Him.
4: I agree.
0: Yes. We realize we let Him down.
3: Yeah, amen.
0: We realize we put the world on. It don't fit no more.
3: Right.
0: That worldly lifestyle don't fit no more. That worldly philosophy don't fit no more.
3: Right.
0: That worldly way don't fit us no more. God fitted us with a new suit called His righteousness.
3: Yeah, thank God.
0: And we're to walk in His love.
3: Amen.
0: We're to obey His commandments. This message is for the church.
4: Mm-hmm.
0: Have you sat down? Well, I'll go one night to the revival. You ought to have been here every night.
3: Yeah, amen.
0: You don't know what... You say, "Well, I'm going to go to that revival. I don't know what that preacher going to do next." Amen. He liable to jump off the pulpit. I got news for you. I don't know what I'm going to do next. Amen.
3: Right.
0: I told Eli last night, there's just some things I ought not tell no more. And that baptism is one of them. But I use humor.
3: Yeah.
0: I use humor. We've got to understand there are multitudes after multitudes sat down and they've quit serving the Lord with all their hearts.
3: You're right. You're right.
0: Are you going to be a part of that?
4: God help us.
0: Some of you folks tonight need to get your youngins, you mamas and you daddies. Your daddy need to lead the way. And you need to get down here at this old altar and say, by the grace of God, this revival is going to be a turning point for our family. We're going to get behind this preacher and this preacher's wife. And we're going to do what we can. We may not be able to do a whole lot. I don't know who it is, but each night I go back to the pastor's office and I change shirts. I get out of these wet clothes and I hear that vacuum fired up. I don't know who's doing it. But I'll guarantee you there's not a whole lot of folks saying thank you for doing that. But whoever's doing it, keep doing it for the honor and glory of God.
3: Amen.
0: We won't sit down.
3: Yeah,
0: whoever's cleaning the commodes, we won't sit down.
3: Yeah, right.
0: Whoever leads the singing, we won't sit down.
3: Yeah, right.
0: Whoever plays the piano, we won't sit down.
3: Yeah, that's good.
0: Whoever doing the preaching, we won't sit down.
3: Yeah,
0: till he come hither.
3: Yeah, that's good.
0: And he's coming.
3: Yeah, amen.
0: We don't know the day. We don't know the hour. We don't know the time. He's coming.
4: Yep.
0: Have you sat down? Have you grown cold? Have you just got to the place where you're just getting through? Going through the motions? You're here and you've battled the world all day long and the world's philosophy and the world's language. And the world can beat you down. And when you come to church, you ought to get something from God to keep you going. Have you sat down tonight? Husbands, have you sat down? Wives, have you sat down? Young people, have you sat down? Sunday school teacher? Bus driver? Van driver? Have you sat down? Well, I'm just going to take it easy for a little while. Have you ever noticed that when you take it easy that hours turn into weeks and weeks turn into months and months turn into years? You can't sit down. We can't give up. We can't slow down, folks. We got to keep going. Why don't you come tonight? Why don't you use this revival time and make an altar up here? Come up here and fill this place up and say, by the grace of God, we're not going to sit down. We're going to stand by the preacher. We're going to stay faithful to God. We may not be able to do a whole lot, but what we can do, we're going to do. God can count on my family. You are to go up to this preacher and say, preacher, you can count on us. We're going to stay with you. We're going to stay with this work. We won't sit down till he come hither. And when he comes, we'll sit down with him in glory. And we'll be glad we never gave up. May the Lord bless you tonight. You come and you pray. If you're not saved tonight, if you died right now and you don't know for sure you'd go to heaven, you can get saved tonight. You can trust the Lord as your Savior. You can miss hell. Jesus is the way. He loved you. He died for you on a cross of Calvary. You say, well, you don't know how I've been. Don't matter. You don't know how rotten a life I've lived. Doesn't matter. God can reach down deeper than the stains of sin and wash you and make you clean and white as snow. He will save you from a devil's hell tonight if you'll trust him. If you're not saved, come tonight and ask the Lord to save you. If you're not right with the Lord, come and ask him to forgive you. Get on the right path. You come tonight. Don't sit down till he come hither. Till he come hither. Father, I pray your blessings tonight. Bless these dear people, this dear pastor. Lord, help us to not sit down till you've come again. I know we get tired. I know sometimes the burdens get heavy. Sometimes the trials seem like they will never end. And troubles are all around us. And God, sometimes the devil tempts us to give up and throw the towel in. But by the grace of God, like Paul said, I can do all things through Christ which strengtheneth me. We won't sit down till you come back. Bless this church tonight. Put your hand upon them. Give them a touch of God like they've never known before. A real revival in every heart, in every home, in every life. And God, you do for us tonight what we can't do for ourselves. And we'll praise you for it and thank you for it in Jesus' name.

I used to live such a wicked life, had no hope in sight. I walked along in the darkness,